0: spring is...
1: With SRN News, I'm Keith Peters in Washington. Israel and the Iran-backed Hezbollah militant group agreed to halt the heavy fighting in southern Lebanon that had threatened to unravel an interim peace agreement between the United States and Iran. Stefan Jufa, who lives in northern Israel near the border, says people there do not support a military withdrawal from southern Lebanon without dismantling of Hezbollah first.
2: We cannot just stop and pull out because here where we are, we need to be protected against the Hezbollah. The war started with Lebanon because Hezbollah was firing at us. This is not an Israeli initiative. So we had to find some safe room in order to defend our village.
1: President Trump is showcasing the new Air Force One at Joint Base Andrews near Washington.
3: The former Qatari-owned jumbo jet has the robin's egg blue exterior of the old plane with the underbelly painted navy blue with a red stripe above it. The tail has a massive American flag on it.
4: This plane was transformed into a flying White House at a level of luxury that nobody's ever seen before.
3: President Trump spoke after stepping off the new plane at Andrews Air Force Base. He confirmed he would be taking the new jet to the NATO summit in Turkey next month. This is a so-called bridge jet until a new Air Force One arrives from Boeing in about 2 years. Ed Donahue, Washington.
1: British Prime Minister Keir Starmer says he will fight attempts by rival Andy Burnham to oust him from office. Starmer said on Friday that he was elected on a mandate for change and will not walk away. He will run in a leadership contest if one is triggered. Burnham is looking to replace Starmer as the head of the Labour Party. This is SRN News.
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6: Let's take a look at your WPGP weather forecast. Tonight, mostly clear skies with a low around 57 degrees. Tomorrow, a chance of showers and thunderstorms in the afternoon. Otherwise, mostly sunny with a high near 78. Into the evening tomorrow, those slight chance of showers and thunderstorms continuing on with partly cloudy skies and a low around 58. And on Sunday, mostly sunny skies and a high near 82.
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13: Here we are. Thanks for joining us. Finally a Friday here on the Larry Elder Show. The Sage is out today. He'll be back in next week. It is Open Line Friday in his absence. 888-971-SAGE. I'm Jennifer Horn. And before we jump into your phone calls, you guys have to hear this. This is an Arizona Democrat, Jonathan Treble. We've been talking about how crazy it is that voter ID is needed to get into the Obama Presidential Center, ID is used to get into the Obama Center. That ID is used in California to certify gay people, and that it shouldn't be used in elections because then that is racist, homophobic, and sexist. Cut 8. Or 6, excuse me.
14: And he's trying to ram through that seat. That would be devastating to the right to vote. It would affect women more than others because they've changed their name in their life. They would now have to provide two forms of identification. We need to make sure the SAFE Act is not passed. Yes, we do need to pass the John Lewis Voting Rights Act, absolutely. And we need to make sure we put restrictions on ICE, such that they cannot show up within a mile of any polling place in any election.
13: Okay. So, love that. He says that the SAFE America Act would be devastating because he thinks married women wouldn't know how to show ID. Always good to have faith in the girls, man. We can figure things out. You know, we keep households running. We birth children. We keep our families alive. A lot of us have jobs. We figure it out, pal. We do. It's going to be all right. 888-971-SAGE is the number. Let's go to Bill in Cleveland on line 10. Hello, Bill.
15: How are you, Jennifer?
13: Doing fine. Just trying to figure out how to get my ID, Bill. Can you help a girl out?
15: Oh, sure.
13: What's on your mind tonight, Bill?
15: I got something for you.
13: Okay.
15: Barack Obama opens up his library in Chicago. Okay.
13: Yep.
15: The Trumps get snubbed on an invite.
13: Mm-hmm.
15: Let's speed the clock forward. Let's say Mr. Trump's out of office. He builds a monument to, you know, builds a library or something, builds a monument to his legacy as president. What would happen if Obama got

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0: 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And I'm in the Relief Factor studio. Took it in hour one. Remind you in hour two and three during the Hillsdale Dialogue with Dr. Arnold. Do it again. You got a big weekend coming up. Take your Relief Factor now. And if you have not yet yielded to my ever-present pressing that you try it, I encourage you to do it right now because it's the cheapest the starter pack has ever been. 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I'm Hugh Hewitt.
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0: researcher cracked open the FDA vault, exposing for the first time secret files linking prescription drugs to mass shootings and infamous murders.
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9: 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And when prompted, just say the keyword Mike Gallagher and make the switch to Pure Talk. The Florida Board of Education is going to meet this month to decide whether to adopt a new rule that prohibits illegals from attending the state's public colleges. I wanted to get Roger P. Shulman, our newsman, in on this because nobody knows Florida like the one and only Roger Shulman. Hey, Roger, welcome back. Nice to see you. Happy Juneteenth, I guess we should say, huh?
10: Nice, happy Juneteenth, everybody. And I hope you're having a wonderful time, too.
9: Absolutely. Let's talk a little bit about this. As you get into this, of course, the media is having a field day by, you know, pretending that the children of illegals aren't going to be allowed to attend college. Last year, President

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0: Hey, it's Mike Gallagher. I want to personally invite you to join me along with the great Scott Jennings for a powerful week on the Gulf of America cruise, November 14th through the 21st, 2026. 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
2: 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We're a hospital for sinners. We'd love to see you there.
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0: My name is Lola Silvestri, and I'm going to be 95 this year. 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I fell and I had to have Meals on Wheels. I love them. They're my savior. 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
3: Dr. Richard Samuelson continues with us from Hillsdale in D.C. Dr. Samuelson, that language, that quote that you read, these United Colonies are and of right ought to be free and independent states. This is June 1776. We are just weeks away now from July 4th. Is that a sentiment that is common among those who are leading this effort, or is Lee putting this together in a slightly new way?
4: It is becoming increasingly common. It's part of the story of time. If you say it too early, no one's going to listen. Too late, I'll worry you.

0: an equal, or all are born by nature equally free and independent. And Jefferson's going to have that on his desk when he drafts the Declaration, right? And so they're moving towards Declaration of Rights, the recognition of human equality, and of course, all this in the context of the right to revolution, when the government becomes destructive of the basic ends for which we have government in the first place. Government is attacking our liberty, attacking our property rights. It's attacking our ability to live as we ought to live. It is making us something other than free. They're making us subjects in the very much subordinate sense, as opposed to equal Britons who have equal rights. And so what's happening now is, as we move towards the Declaration, we're making that move from the rights of Englishmen to the rights of men. So the move towards independence and the move towards the rights of men that we see in the second paragraph of the Declaration, these two things are inseparable. If they did not base their claim for independence on the notion that all men are created equal, it's a much harder claim to make that our move against the British is justified. Because if we're not equal, well, then, of course, you're a colony, you're subordinate. Things aren't that bad. You should suffer while ills are sufferable. They're not so bad. And so, no, that's not what's going on here. They're sending troops over. They're attacking us. They're making it impossible for us to be self-governing. So the Americans wanted to be, the colonies were self-governing to a great degree, and they wanted to keep that. But to keep that, they realized they had to be independent. But to do that in a legal way, they made a formal declaration of independence.
1: As we get to the end here, let me ask a broad question, which is all this we've talked about today and talked about common sense last time. As we get to the Lee Resolution and the Declaration, does any of this largely surprise the British, meaning the pace, the timing, the language being used? Does any of this really surprise the British?
0: I don't know if they're surprised. The real question is, do they think the Americans are serious, uh-huh, and can it be sustained? Right? Do the British realize that there's no going back? After the Battle of Saratoga in 77, when it looks like, you know, independence is secure, the British offer what would have been acceptable as late as the fall of 75, maybe the start of 76, when something like Commonwealth status, right? And it's just unacceptable by then. So the British, they did not, the basic problem is the British did not understand the American colonists. Their experience with governing people was governing basically peasants. Mm-hmm. The Americans, where you get up to 80 or higher percent, at least in the northern colonies, of adult males can vote. It's an entirely different situation, high literacy as well, right? And so they just don't understand how the Americans are thinking. They're not entirely surprised by a Declaration of Independence. But the question, they don't take it particularly seriously either, right? But the Americans are very serious about it. I think the real problem is Edmund Burke, if you read his speech on conciliation, he understands the Americans. He was agent for the colonies. He studied. And he was trying to tell Parliament, what you're doing will not work. But they just wouldn't listen because it was so foreign to them. It was like he had two heads. He didn't make any sense. They agreed it's a brilliant speech, but then they ignored it because it was unacceptable, mm-hmm, that was the reality of things. Those were the actual options on the table.
1: Dr. Richard Samuelson is Associate Professor of Government at Hillsdale in D.C. 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
0: Thank you very much, Scott. It's great to be here.
1: That will wrap up this edition of the Radio Free Hillsdale Hour. Our thanks to Scott Rasmussen and Dr. Richard Samuelson from Hillsdale in D.C. 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
12: With SRN News, I'm Bob Agnew in Washington. President Trump has unveiled a new Air Force One, a formerly Qatari-owned jumbo jet, now converted into the official U.S. presidential aircraft. The plane features a bold navy blue and red exterior, departing from the traditional robin's egg blue. It serves as a temporary solution until new Boeing jets arrive, expected in 2028. Former Deputy National Security Advisor K.T. McFarland says that President Trump has done a masterful job of rallying Arab countries into battle against Iran.
13: And the test of all of this will be the Abraham Accord. You know, historically, whenever there's fighting in the Middle East, the Gulf Arabs, Saudi Arabia, Kuwait, et cetera, they sit it out. They let everybody else fight.
12: But not this time around, McFarland says. Stephanie Jaffa lives in northern Israel near the border and says that people there do not support the idea of a military withdrawal from South Lebanon without the dismantling of the Hezbollah terrorist group first.
14: We cannot just stop and pull out because here where we are, we need to be protected against the Hezbollah. The war started with Lebanon because Hezbollah was firing at us.
12: And that is why Israel has invaded that part of Lebanon, trying to stamp out Hezbollah. House Speaker Mike Johnson says that Republicans are focused now on a host of domestic issues, including election integrity.
15: The last administration left this country with a mess in every area of public policy. We addressed a whole lot of it in the first reconciliation bill, the Working Families Tax Cuts, the big, beautiful bill. We did Reconciliation 2.0 to make sure that we can fund border security and immigration enforcement. Shockingly, Democrats don't want to give a dime to that anymore. And now we're on 3.0, Reconciliation 3.0. It's going to be geared to continuing to get our country back on the right track with addressing affordability and national defense and this broad crisis that we're seeing in Democrat blue states and also election integrity.
12: House Speaker Mike Johnson spoke with the Salem Radio Network, and this is SRN News.
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21: Hi, everyone. Welcome on into our show. I'm Amy Sharp alongside Matt D'Amico today. 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Today, we've got Matt joining us, and we're going to talk about kind of a tough topic. What if you were forced to retire today? Would you be ready? Well, it's a question a lot of retirees have had to face, according to a new report highlighted by USA Today. We're going to get into that in just a moment, but let me share our phone number with you first. 800-725-2988 is the number to reach out to the team here at Net Worth Advisors. If you have any questions, want to follow up on anything we cover on the show today, or questions about anything relating to retirement, 800-725-2988. 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Matt, how are you today? Thanks for joining me.
22: Amy, I'm doing great today. How about yourself?
21: Doing great. Glad to have you with us today. Matt, I know that this is a topic that probably we've got listeners tuning in right now that they're faced with. And we know a lot of people are. Like I said, this is from USA Today saying 59% of those polled retired earlier than they planned. So again, we're going to go through this. Let's talk about the number first of all, 59%, more than half. Why is that such a wake-up call?
22: You know, Amy, I think as big as that number is, that statistic doesn't surprise me too much. And I think that because I think when most people typically picture retirement or plan for retirement, they typically imagine choosing the date themselves, right? Obviously, that's not a part of the plan, is, you know, some of these unexpected curveballs. But if there's one thing that we know, Amy, it's life is always going to throw us those curveballs. And, you know, life doesn't always work out the way that we hope it does. And so that early exit can mean many, many things for your financial plan. It can mean starting to withdraw sooner than you expected. It can mean less savings going into those accounts. It could mean Social Security options might be a little bit more limited, or maybe some of your pension options might be more limited, things of that nature. And I think if your strategy only works under those perfect conditions where what you've planned for, what you hope to have happen, as we know, like I said, it may not survive in real life. And so having that proactive plan that addresses what your goals are, what you're hoping for, but also recognizing that life doesn't always go the way that we hope it does. And so planning for some of those unexpected events, like retiring a little bit earlier than expected, is always really important.
21: The average retirement age is 62, even though many people plan to work until 65 or longer beyond that. What happens, Matt, when someone loses those final few working years?
22: Well, Amy, if we think about it, typically in our later working years is whenever you're making larger sums of money than you were in maybe your 20s or 30s or 40s, right? And so, you know, less higher income can mean less contributions going into those 401ks or 403bs or those other retirement accounts. Obviously, less money going in can kind of piggyback off the idea of less growth and less compound interest there as well. We also have to have the conversation of, you know, if you're retiring a little bit sooner or you lose those last few years, then you have the conversation of where your income's going to come from. So for a lot of people while you're working, obviously you're relying on the paycheck and the security of that as well. But obviously, if you retire earlier or you're forced into retirement, then you don't really have that luxury. And so now we're forced to draw from savings. We're forced to look at those emergency funds. And naturally, that can also push people into more difficult decisions as well. And so we talk a lot about having a financial plan, having that retirement plan. Naturally, it should cover all of these scenarios to what we hope and what we plan for. But as we said before, it always needs to have that just in case scenario where, you know, maybe life doesn't go the way that we hope it did.
0: That's so true. And according to this report, Matt, health setbacks, speaking of not going as we planned, health setbacks are the number one cause of unexpected early retirement. That's according, accounting for 31% of early exits. How do families plan for that kind of uncertainty? We don't have a crystal ball. We can't necessarily base it off of what our parents experienced, our grandparents, things like that, although some of us do. But what do we need to plan for?
22: You know, Amy, that's a really, really good question. And I think the reality here is a lot of retirements typically aren't planned, right? We hope for the best, but we always know that life throws us those curveballs. And so they're typically forced into something that's unexpected. And like you mentioned already, health issues are probably one of the biggest reasons why. And so when we talk with families that we work with, we always like to encourage people to think about retirement planning as more than just investing. It's really about preparing for things that you can't necessarily predict. So the first thing is always ask the families and each other, you know, what happens if my paycheck stops sooner than expected? So for example, if you're planning to work until age 67, but maybe a health issue forces you out a little bit earlier at 60 or 62, does the plan still work? Obviously, those are two very different scenarios. And so being aware of what that means for the longevity of your plan is really, really important. The second piece there is naturally having that adequate, you know, cash reserves, emergency fund, whatever terminology you want to use, just making sure that you have that sufficient cash on hand. I think in the financial planning and investing world, it's very easy to focus on long-term investments, long-term growth. But naturally, with some of the life curveballs that get thrown our way, liquidity also matters as well. And so those health setbacks can create unexpected medical expenses. It could potentially cause changes in income. Or, you know, there's always the conversation of some home modifications and caregiving, depending on the level of these health issues. Lastly, Amy, the last step here I always like to look at are some of those protection strategies. So we always talk about health insurance was a big option there. But we also include things like disability coverage. Maybe it involves having some conversations around long-term care planning, or simply just kind of understanding what resources would be available to you if your health did change. One of the things that we do with clients is kind of stress test their retirement plan. And so we'll ask these types of questions. You know, what if you did retire sooner than expected? Or what if healthcare costs, you know, maybe are higher than they are today? Because it's a lot easier to address these, you know, possibilities now than when you're dealing with them in real time. Because as we know, we'll have time to plan for some of these curveballs. We'll have time to plan for these unexpected life events. So if you're listening and you've never looked at your retirement plan through that lens, it may be worth doing. Give us a call at 800-725-2988. We'll help you see how resilient your plan is, not just if everything goes right, but if life does throw us those curveballs, how your plan would react. Again, that number is 800-725-2988.
0: You're listening to the Net Worth Financial Hour. I'm Amy Sharp alongside Matt D'Amico today. Here on the show, we are talking about the reality that many people retire earlier than planned. Let's look at this report, what it has to say about job loss or layoffs, Matt. It affected 20% of early retirements. That only means that one in five early exits came from losing a job, not choosing to retire. So what should we take from that?
22: You know, Amy, I think that statistic kind of serves as a reminder, kind of like what we talked about already, that retirement doesn't always happen on our schedule. I think a lot of people picture retirement as something that they'll choose, you know, when the time is right, based off of, you know, your own goals, based off financial numbers, whatever it may be. But as we've talked about, sometimes, you know, company restructures or positions get eliminated, or, you know, employer decides maybe to go in a little bit of a different direction they originally expected. And now suddenly what was supposed to be, you know, five or six more years of working now comes into retirement of next year or 2 years down the road, or maybe even next month, depending on the severity of this. So I think the lesson isn't necessarily to live in fear of a layoff or expect some of these downturns, but the lesson rather is to build that retirement plan that's flexible to handle some of these uncertainties. And so I always encourage people, just like I mentioned already, is if you lost your job tomorrow, what would you do? Are there sufficient cash reserves on hand? Where would potential income come from? And more importantly, you know, is there a potential to retire at that moment? Or do we have to look at some alternatives of going back to work and supplementing your income a little bit better?
0: Some high income workers may retire early because they hit a savings goal or they feel ready, Matt, but many others retire early because they have no choice. So talk about the difference between kind of saying, okay, I think I'm good. This is a good number for me. I've saved enough.
22: Yeah, Amy, very, very big difference there, right? Choosing, you know, your own retirement compared to being pushed into one. Obviously, the big part of that is just having the plan. A lot of times when people are kind of pushed into retirement, maybe they're not fully prepared for it, or maybe they don't have the exact financial plan they were hoping for, or maybe they're not at that magic number they were hoping to be at. And so people who do retire with that plan or do retire on their own mark typically feel a lot more, powerful, a lot more in control, a lot more flexible as well, and more importantly, more confidence. I think people who typically retire without that plan, maybe they're forced to make some big changes. Maybe they're forced to spend a little bit less than what they had hoped. Or maybe they're not able to pass down as much money to their kids and grandkids as they originally wanted to or they originally expected. And so, again, it sounds cliche, but the goal here is to make retirement a choice, not really a crisis. That way you are in more control and you can be able to decide how you want your lifestyle and retirement to be.
0: The big point to take away from this is that, a lot of retirees, we're adjusting, we're pivoting just to make things work, even when retirement happens earlier than expected. But this whole idea, this concept of making do just isn't the same as living our ideal retirements, is it?
22: It's not. And I think the biggest thing there is, as you mentioned, is making it do, right? So many retirees, may survive financially by lowering their lifestyle. Or maybe, like I said, maybe their goals change a little bit. Maybe instead of taking that big Disney trip every single year, maybe it turns into, a trip maybe every couple years, or maybe a little bit less of an extensive trip there. Or again, as I touched on, maybe it means they're not able to leave as much to their kids and grandkids as they originally projected for. And so I think adjusting after this crisis can be harder than preparing before one happens. And so we always recommend, Amy, let's get together before any sort of questions arise. And that way, if life does throw us the curveballs, which we do expect, we can have a better plan to adjust for that. So for everybody listening here today, thinking to yourself, does your retirement plan assume that you'll work until 67 or 70? Maybe it's worth asking, what happens if I don't? Give us a call. We'll be able to sit down and kind of walk through what your current plan is, and more importantly, making sure you're on track for when you want to retire, but also have a plan as just in case. That number is 800-725-2988, or visit us at networthadvisorsllc.com.
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0: 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She is the founder and president here at Net Worth Advisors. 800-725-2988 is that number once again. 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A lot of people, Beth, spend their entire working lives looking forward to retirement as a time when things finally get simpler, including the tax bill, we hope anyway. So when I tell you that for many retirees, taxes often get more complicated and can actually go up after they stop working, it's hard to believe for some people. So Beth, why are so many retirees blindsided, let's say, by a tax bill that they never saw coming and sometimes never even planned for.
4: You know, people think that they're going to be in a lower tax situation, but when you really put together a financial plan and review the assumptions, because, you know, maybe some people don't expect that they're going to be having income from a side job or what the market's going to do in returns and how that affects your taxes. You got to put all of these different things together. So it's kind of a short list. That's kind of just the most common things is people assume that they're not going to have any employment from income, and that's going to put them into a lower tax bracket. But then they do something like start a business, and then they have higher taxes because they now have self-employment tax, or they just add on employment from just regular income from just regular employment on top of what they're already drawing on Social Security. So working is one of those things. Another thing is people might have fewer deductions. Your mortgage is paid off, your kids are grown, and you've got more income that is exposed to tax because you don't have the deductions for those things. And then think about your savings. Money that you put into your IRA or your 401k or your other employer's retirement plan that you never paid taxes on, now when you take that money out, either because you want it to support your lifestyle or because you're forced to take it out with required distributions, that's all taxable unless you've already paid tax on some of that money. And a lot of people don't even know how much of that plan is taxable and how much they've already paid the taxes on. So you got to make sure you keep those two separate. Here's another thing. Social Security can be up to 85% taxable. Even with the big, beautiful bill where there is no tax on Social Security, keep in mind that there is no tax on Social Security, but only if you are really in a low-income situation. Most people just have a tax preparer, not a tax plan, and that can make a huge difference in how these retirement sources of income are taxed.
0: Beth, you mentioned Social Security becomes taxable. Many people think their Social Security check is tax-free, and that is just not true, right?
4: That is not true in all cases. So if your income's really low, and by low, I mean $32,000 for a married couple for the whole year, $25,000 for a single, now that includes 50% of your Social Security benefit, not just what you get in addition to Social Security. So if you get $50,000 a year for your household in Social Security, $25,000 of that counts towards that $32,000 limit if you're married filing jointly. I'm saying a lot of numbers here. So if you need to talk with one of our advisors and get the exact numbers in your situation, we can tell you when your Social Security starts to become taxable. So at the higher levels of income, it's not that your Social Security is fully taxed, but up to 85% of that benefit now becomes taxable income to you. And you also have to make things more complicated, take into account your state taxes and how your Social Security and other income will affect your Medicare premiums. Kind of sounds like we all need tax professionals, huh?
0: It's a little bit alarming for sure. How do people end up in this situation without anyone warning them?
4: Well, you know, when you get your first job and you work all these years and then you get married and you have kids, you're like, okay, I'm either going to do it myself in pencil or these days start using one of those online softwares. And then maybe you graduate to, oh, I guess I need a little bit more help. So you get a tax person, a tax preparer, like a CPA, to do your taxes for you. All that is doing is looking back at the last year. What happened? There's maybe a few small things you can do to change the outcome, like make an IRA contribution, but it's largely in the past. 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
4: 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And the cool thing is, once you have put those documents in there and worked with our team to build a plan, you now have access to that anytime you want. You just log into the Net Worth Advisors website, and there's all of your income, your net worth, your estate plan, and it is updated every day as things change. So next year, when you sit down and talk with one of our team on our advisory team, it's really easy to just say, oh, here's my next year's tax return. You swipe it into the portal on our website, and now that updates everything looking forward. It shows you the effects of tax planning that we do using life insurance, which is tax-free. That's a great tax planning tool. It shows you the effects of Roth contributions and conversions that you may have done over the years, and what you should do every year to make sure that you are in the lowest possible tax situation, considering all of your sources of income, your pension, your IRA distributions, interest payments, your Social Security. We put it all together for you in one interactive plan.
0: Technology has certainly allowed us to get rid of some of those piles of paper, hasn't it? It's good. I like it for sure. Okay, Beth, for someone who wants to stop filing their taxes and start planning them, what's a first step that they can take today? It's kind of just filing them. We want to actually be a little more proactive.
4: Yeah. So make sure you file your taxes every year. Make sure you report everything correctly so that you get all the credit and deductions that you deserve. But sit down and talk with one of our tax planning professionals. Not only do we have the depth and breadth of knowledge that the CFP designation that we all have brings to the table, we also have ongoing up-to-date support and requirements to be elite tax planning officials with Ed Slott's IRA team. Now, I'm a CPA, and so I like to say I impart my vast depth of knowledge on my financial advisors every day. But the reality of the situation is they end up knowing more current aspects of the tax law than I do. We all train together, and they are required to put that into the plan. We review all of our plans together. And so that when a new tax law comes up, and they come up surprisingly often once a month, we're able to incorporate that into our clients' financial plans. A lot of times we proactively reach out to people. We might say, hey, there's this new Trump plan, and here's how it works, and here's how it can benefit you. And don't give up your benefit on that if you have earned that based on the date of birth of your baby that's a U.S. citizen. Make sure you get that extra $1,000 credit. There's a tremendous amount of clarification that comes down from the IRS every single month, and we make sure that we keep that updated in our tax planning software and in our conversations with our clients every single time we see them. Now, here's the thing. I'm 61 years old at the current time that you're listening to me, and my advisors are younger than me. They are the future of Net Worth Advisors. This is why I invest so much time and money into making sure that our team functions as the best as possible for everyone that comes in that we serve. All the way from the person that sits at the front desk to the person that answers the phones, the people that help us with marketing where we bring new people in, the referrals that we get, our processing team that helps you with customer service, to the advisors that sit in the meeting with you. Every single person on our team makes a difference in your financial life. 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You can set up a time to talk with one of our advisors, or you can do it the old-fashioned way. That's the way I do it. I pick up the phone and call 800-725-2988. That number again, 800-725-2988.
0: Nothing wrong with the old-fashioned way, for sure. 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
0: 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They'll tell you about their Net Worth Retirement GPS. That is their comprehensive plan to get you to and through retirement. And again, that all begins with you reaching out to the team. Before the break, we laid out how retirement plan withdrawals and Social Security taxation can conspire to push a retiree's tax bill far higher than expected. And now we want to get into potential solutions. And Beth's kind of taken us through a few already, but you do have a concept called tax diversification. Our listeners have probably heard us say this before, but for those who haven't, what does this mean?
4: Yeah, absolutely. You know, Amy and I, you and I were just talking before this show about being able to pick up the phone and talk with a live person. Mm-hmm. Now, we're talking about a term that not many people really understand, tax diversification. Well, we understand that it's good not to have all your money in one stock, and it's good not to have all your money in just mutual funds, like many people's 401ks, that's all they have. So you diversify by risk and the way that the investment behaves. But you can also diversify by tax treatment. So if we think about having our retirement savings spread across different types of buckets, three different buckets that are taxed differently. We've got our pre-tax, like your traditional IRA, probably a lot of the money that's gone into your 401k or other retirement plan. You've got your after-tax bucket. So these are ones that maybe you bought a stock outside of your work retirement plan or your IRA, just standalone. You paid some money for it. You've already paid tax on that money, but now you pay tax on the gains, but just the gains. So that bucket's not taxed as much. And then we've got my favorite tax bucket, and that is the tax-free bucket. And that consists of things that maybe you've already paid taxes on, or maybe you never paid taxes on, that grow over time and they're tax deferred while they're growing. And when the money comes out of those buckets, it's 100% tax free. I like tax free. Roth IRAs are one of those ones. That HSA account, that's my favorite because it's tax deductible on the way in and tax free on the way out if used properly for medical care. And then you've got other accounts that are really heavily taxed. So understand when you set up those accounts and make contributions to them over a long period of time that there's going to be a lot of growth on those accounts. So it's not just the dollars you put in, it's all the money that you take out.
0: Okay, that last point, it's powerful, actually choosing which bucket to pull from. What does that control look like in practice?
4: Yeah, so you've got your three buckets set up. Now, some people would say, oh, I think it's going to be really, really fun if I'm in the 0% tax bracket for the first 5 years of my retirement because I got all this money outside of my tax-deferred accounts. Well, that can be very tax inefficient because you're giving up some what I call tax coupons, and you're also giving up some tax discounts in those lower brackets. The reality of the situation is it makes sense to spread out your distributions to keep your tax level as even, Steven, as you possibly can over a lot of different years. And so if you need extra cash, you've got that tax-free or less heavily taxed bucket to pull from. Like, I know that people come to me a lot of times and they say, oh, I got all my debts paid off before I retired, my car's paid off. But in reality, they want to move to a more expensive home, so they take an extra distribution. They want to buy some cars or add on to their house. So you've got options on where to take your money from based on opportunities like I just described, or based on changes in the tax code, which you don't have any control over.
0: You mentioned Roth accounts as the tax-free bucket, Beth, but most people do have their retirement savings concentrated in those traditional IRAs, 401ks. How do you build the Roth bucket if you don't have one already?
4: You can do Roth conversions. So Roth conversions, you pay tax now at today's known rates so that the money grows tax-free so that in the future, when you don't know what the rates are going to be, and there's also a lot of growth on those accounts, you take it out and you've paid your dues. Your taxes are all paid. You can do a kind of a laddered approach, converting a carefully sized, calculated amount each year. You can try to go up to a certain level. And I want to say just a cautionary statement here. These Roth conversions can have unintended consequences, like potential early distribution penalty if you're below 59 and a half. And there's also the potential at the older ages, if you're on Medicare, for having a Roth conversion cause your Medicare premiums to go up. Oopsie, want to try to avoid that one. Okay, so giving yourself those options on where to draw money from in the future to take advantage of circumstances that you identify that you want to do, opportunities, buy a house, do something with money, but also protecting yourself from circumstances that you can't control. Like one of those would be changes in the tax laws, and another would be some other expensive circumstance, like if you need long-term care. So there's a lot of things to think about. 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
0: Thanks for joining us here on the Net Worth Financial Hour. I'm Amy Sharp, sitting alongside Beth Andrews. Beth, of course, is the founder and president here at Net Worth Advisors. We're learning that Beth is really focusing on being intentional with training her team to be ready to help you, as she isn't saying she's retiring. She's not ready to do it yet. But when that day comes, I think she's building that team where you can feel comfortable coming in and talking to any of the advisors here at Net Worth Advisors. And that is, it's a great foundation to set for someone who is, you know, really got a great team under them and is ready to help at any hour. And this is, once again, the Net Worth Financial Hour. For someone listening, once again, Beth, who has had their savings in that traditional IRA, 401k, they've never maybe heard of this three-bucket structure, how can you help them figure out where they stand with things?
4: Yeah, sometimes it's hard to really see what's going on until you put everything all together in on one sheet of paper and get expert advice on it. You know, I could probably figure out how my car runs. I don't know what goes underneath the hood of that thing. But really, I take my car to a mechanic. They take a look at it first before they do anything. And that's what we do. We take a look at what you have and what you want to accomplish. So we look at not only what investment accounts you have, but the progress that you've made towards your goals and what you want that to look like. So adding it all together in a holistic financial plan is the way to get that idea of where you stand today with regard to your tax situation and what could be coming on down the line just to really hurt you or to help you. We want to help you take advantage of these opportunities. Now, I am old school and I really like dialing the phone and talking to a live person. I also like looking at a piece of paper that has my net worth on it and a piece of paper that has my whole full income plan on it. Give me that one page sheet. But we've also got very robust systems where we can give you the whole huge financial planning book that's just your story, all in that one book. Or we can do it completely interactively online. Many of our clients really enjoy the large screen TVs that we have where they can say, hey, you know, Jake or Alex or Matt or Aiden, what is going to be the effect on my financial plan if we, say, spend an extra $10,000 per year in the first 10 years of retirement? And they can show that right there in the meeting on the screen. And there are some capabilities that our clients can actually play around with at home if they would like to do that. But having that plan all on one piece of paper and consulting with someone who understands what it means, that's the secret sauce.
0: All right. Yeah, I've been laughing because you've mentioned more than once on this show today that you like to dial the phone, and I'm right there with you. You know, I think it's great. I think we like to be able to kind of have those comforts of how things used to be a little more simple back in the day, but rather than waiting on hold and all the digital. But so for the viewer sitting at home who thinks their current retirement plan has addressed these tax issues because they have an advisor, what's your honest suggestion, Beth?
4: You know, get a second opinion. If you don't have a really clear idea of what your tax liability is today in dollars and compared to what it's likely to be over the rest of your lifetime, if you don't know how much of your estate is going to go to the IRS instead of to your family, there's your sign. If you haven't addressed these concerns, there's even a bigger sign. So lots of people come to me and they say, oh, yeah, my guy, my broker guy, or my insurance guy, yeah, they do tax planning. And then when they do the review with us, they figure out that they really are not getting that long-term tax advice. And I often see people that have intentions of leaving money to their family, but they really haven't implemented anything. And so, we've got advanced strategies where the children and the parents can work together, and we work with the children of our clients. You know, that's the future of financial planning, just like our advisors are the future of net worth advisors and your financial plan. If your children are also working with your advisor and you know that they're maybe not as responsible as you, or maybe they really need your inheritance money, there's your sign. 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We work with people in all 50 states. 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
0: All right. I love it. Thanks so much, Beth. 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
21: 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I'm joined now by Aidan Haynes. 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We're going to spend some time answering some of your questions. This kind of gives a good sense of how the team here at Net Worth Advisors would approach these questions. And hopefully this helps. I know we can't always give all the details and share that information, which makes answering it fully a little more challenging. But Aidan's here. He's going to tackle it for us today. Well, Aidan, welcome on in. How are you today, first of all?
5: I'm great, Amy. How are you doing today?
21: Doing great. Glad to have you with me. I'm always loving to get the different perspectives from the team members here at Net Worth Advisors. And you're up today, Aidan. So here's your first question. This one says, my husband just retired and I'm planning to leave my job within the next few months. I just haven't been able to get my replacement trained, but then I'll be set to retire. I'm excited, but my husband has already started to pinch pennies everywhere. I can't even get him to talk about taking our first trip after I retire. This is driving me crazy. How do I get him to get comfortable with the idea of spending some of our savings on some fun things? This is what we saved it for, after all. Is this a common discussion in your office?
5: This sounds familiar, Amy. First of all, congratulations to your husband and also to yourself for being so close on the doorstep of retiring in the next few months. It's very exciting. This is not an unusual situation at all. This is very normal for transitioning into retirement. I usually like to say the first 6 to 12 months is really just kind of figuring out what's comfortable, what you're able to spend, what the longevity of your assets is. Obviously, talking to a financial professional is something that is equal parts strategic, but also could be even cathartic and relieving as far as knowing what your spending plan is, what you can afford to spend each month. Retirement is just as much psychological as it is financial. And I certainly understand being prudent at first in retirement. And your situation has changed, your income situation has changed, and perhaps your spending situation might have to adjust a little bit as well. But fear not, there's always a way to analyze your current situation and make sure that you have an understanding of what you can spend on these fun events, vacations, and so forth. I certainly encourage the clients that we work with to make that a part of their spending plan. So really, it's just about kind of getting down to what you can afford to spend in retirement and just taking some time. It's going to take some time to really get comfortable with that spending plan.
21: Okay, very good. Next question for you. This one says, there are a couple of local charities that we've regularly supported throughout our careers. We don't want to completely abandon those causes now that we're retired, but it seems scary to keep giving as much when we are on a fixed income. Should we hold off on charitable giving for now if we're worried about the financial impact?
5: Yeah. So first of all, I think it's great when anybody's charitably inclined and they want to donate or give back, to the community or to their church or the institution, maybe an educational institution that they were a part of. I see this all the time, and I think it's wonderful that people want to do this. I certainly agree that it should be well thought through as far as how that fits into your overall income. You definitely don't want to put yourself in a situation where your income or your spending or your bills are starting to get stressful because of charitable giving. I think it's important, you know, first and foremost, to address those obligations that you have, whether it's paying your mortgage or other bills that you have, and figuring out how charitable giving fits into that equation. Doesn't mean you have to stop giving. It just might really

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1: 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Don't hesitate to use either one of those to connect with the team here at Net Worth Advisors. It really is the first step. They can't help you until you reach out, let them know you're ready. And if any of these questions resonate with you along the way, certainly make it a priority to connect and be a part of what they have going on here at Net Worth Advisors. All right, next question for you, Aidan. This one says, is my Social Security benefit going to be taxed? I can't figure out what to expect with that.
0: Yes, this is always a question that we get as well for the people that we work with that are going onto Social Security for the first time. It's certainly not the most straightforward program. It's often confusing with some of the rules, but the short answer is really it depends on the rest of your financial situation if your Social Security is going to be taxed. It's certainly important to speak to a qualified tax professional about your unique situation if you have questions about Social Security taxability. The short answer is really, it depends on some of the other income that you are receiving. If you have other taxable income, oftentimes that can attribute to a portion of your Social Security being taxable. So there are situations where some people might not have taxes on their Social Security, and there are other situations where a large percentage of your Social Security may be taxable. Again, really depends on the rest of your situation, your income picture. For example, if you have a pension or taking distributions from other accounts, these are all factors that can certainly cause your Social Security check to be in the taxable column of your income when you look at your tax return at the end of the year. Again, important to speak to a qualified tax professional if you have questions about the taxability of your Social Security benefits.
1: Okay, and this is a tough one. I hate to end this way, but this is a difficult one. I know we've probably had listeners go through something similar to this, but this brings up a lot of questions. So this one, Aidan says, our son was in a very severe accident and he suffered brain damage that is most likely permanent. So this obviously changes everything because he will need some sort of care and financial support going forward. He isn't married, doesn't have any kids. How can we plan for him to be provided for in the future? Our sincere condolences. I think that's a tough thing. You feel like you've really, it's just a life-changing accident that changes everything for not only their son, but for their entire family.
0: Yes, I'm very sorry to hear about this. Certainly a devastating situation and something that evidently changed very quickly and probably caused a lot of stress on this family. And I know that now the question that they're asking is, how do we pivot? How do we make sure that he's provided for in the future? And you know, to make some assumptions here, could really mean that, you know, if the disability and brain damage is permanent, then there may need to be some care or extra attention that's provided to this young man throughout his lifetime. So I guess the planning really starts in multiple fronts, financial wise. I think it's important to really look at what happens when the parents are no longer here. This could always include options like life insurance, which of course are subject to medical and sometimes financial underwriting. It also, there's a cost of life insurance. There's certain fees that are charged as well. But this could always be something that's considered if you're really looking to have support, financial support in the future for this young man, especially if this affects his ability to work and generate income and savings himself. The other part of it really is just making sure that he's provided for in the case that the parents are no longer here. So I'd imagine this would include talking with an attorney, of course, about different methods to make sure that there's someone that's going to be there to care for him, whether it's power of attorney or otherwise a structure such that if he's unable to manage his

0: money, that there's a custodian or someone there that can really help in that situation. Again, a really, really sad situation. This things do happen. I've had similar occurrences in my career with some of the people that I work with. And all I can say is talking to a financial professional, talking to an attorney where applicable, will help provide clarity on your options. 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
1: 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Thanks so much for joining us this week. We're back next week right here on the Net Worth Financial Hour. 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The opinions expressed by Net Worth Advisors on this show are their own and do not reflect the opinion of this station. All statements and opinions expressed are based upon information considered reliable, although it should not be relied upon as such. Any statements or opinions are subject to change without notice. Information presented is for educational purposes only and does not intend to make an offer or solicitation for the sale or purchase of any specific securities, investments, or investment strategies. Investments involve risk and, unless otherwise stated, are not guaranteed. Information expressed does not take into account your specific situation or objectives and is not intended as recommendations appropriate for any individual. Listeners are encouraged to seek advice from a qualified tax, legal, or investment advisor to determine whether any information presented may be suitable for their specific situation. Past performance is not indicative of future performance. 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
4: This is Gary Bauer in Washington, D.C. with your end-of-day report sponsored by American Values. We're living through one of the most consequential periods in modern American history. Donald Trump and J.D. Vance are moving at breakneck speed to reform the government and make it work for the American people again. Trump purged all government agencies of divisive DEI programs. That sent hundreds of bureaucrats packing and saved taxpayers $400 million. President Trump deployed U.S. troops to stop illegal immigration and defend our borders. He ordered federal workers back to the offices you and I pay for. Many of them don't want to go to work 5 days a week. So Trump offered them a buyout proposal. That's what businesses do to lower their overhead, and that's exactly the kind of creative, proactive thinking we need. Every day, Elon Musk finds more ways to eliminate waste, fraud, and abuse. Of course, there's massive resistance from the left. That's why American Values is fighting alongside President Trump and Vice President Vance as they put America first. If you want America to be great again, go to GaryBauer.com. That's Gary, B-A-U-E-R.com, and sign up for my free end-of-day report. 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This is Gary Bauer, signing off for now from Washington, D.C.
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17: News this hour at Town Hall. I'm Bob Agnew in Washington. Israel and Hezbollah agreed to renew a fragile ceasefire in Lebanon on Friday. That came after 24 hours of intense violence that posed an early challenge to that new agreement between the U.S. and Iran to end their conflict. Those living in the line of fire in northern Israel, those suffering from those terrorist attacks coming from Hezbollah in south Lebanon, people like Alil Loshak hope that Israel and the Lebanese government can work something out.
18: I hope that we will not fall into the same traps that we have fallen in the 80s and the 90s, and that we will not have to occupy a part of Lebanon. I hope we will continue with full strength our military actions in southern Lebanon and weaken Hezbollah, and that will suffice to bring us to complete peace with the people and the government of Lebanon.
17: Authorities in Pakistan say two roadside bombs in the northwestern part of the country have left at least seven people dead.
19: The first bomb targeted a vehicle, while the second bomb exploded as rescuers responded. Both bombs detonated remotely. Five people died in the first blast and two died in the second. Meanwhile, a search operation is underway to find those responsible.
17: That is correspondent Andrew Stewart reporting. And no group has claimed responsibility for that attack so far. Suspicion will fall on the Pakistani Taliban active in that region. As millions of fans arrive in the U.S., many European visitors rethinking what they thought they knew about America.
20: Social media posts show tourists embracing everyday experiences, from Waffle House breakfasts to expansive road trips, while praising American hospitality. A Heartland Institute analysis says the reaction highlights the country's economic freedom and entrepreneurial culture compared to Europe. Communities across the U.S. are welcoming visitors, fueling a sense of national pride as America approaches its 250th birthday. John Scott reporting.
17: More of these stories at townhall.com.
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0: Kansas City, Missouri plans to boost security by installing facial recognition cameras on buses.
16: However, the rollout has been delayed by technical and financial issues. Officials hope the cameras will be ready for the World Cup matches the city began hosting this week. Privacy concerns have also played a role in the delay. The state backed out of providing funds, but the program is moving forward with federal and local money. Safe Space Global, the company behind the project, believes the technology will enhance safety. Critics worry about privacy and potential misuse. Keith Peters, Washington.
0: Gas prices have fallen to just below $4 a gallon on average nationwide, bringing some relief to drivers who've been seeing those soaring costs at the pump ever since the war with Iran began. Filling up is still more expensive than it was before the war, however. According to AAA, a gallon of regular gasoline is now averaging $3.99 a gallon. You'll find breaking news and analysis at townhall.com. Secretary of War Pete Hegseth has announced a six-month Pentagon review of American forces in Europe. Correspondent Ken Lorman reports the review's outcome will depend on just how quickly European allies take responsibility for their own safety.
22: Hegseth is criticizing NATO allies for not providing access to bases for U.S. forces to launch attacks on Iran. He also accuses Europe of prioritizing gender equity and climate change over defense. The review could impact NATO's collective security guarantee, but U.S. nuclear weapons will remain in Europe.
0: That is Ken Lorman reporting. NATO Secretary General Mark Rutte notes a significant increase in European defense spending. Federal prosecutors bringing new charges as the administration cracks down on Antifa. The administration notching another victory in its crackdown after prosecutors charged 15 people with obstructing immigration enforcement. More at town.
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27: 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I am the host of the Ralph Williams Show every Saturday morning, 8 a.m. to 9 a.m. right here on 1250 The Answer, 92.5 on the FM dial and theanswerpgh.com. And yeah, what do you want to talk about? And let me talk to you today. All right. 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It's affordable. 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That number is 412-596-9294. 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That number again, 412-596-9294. DJ Billy C. Look, graduation parties, birthday parties, summer events, anything outdoors, anything indoors, weddings, anything involving a DJ, give DJ Billy C. a call today. This show's dedicated to my late father, Ralph Williams II, my late nephew, Sean Negley Jr., and my late family friend, Lauren Madler. I also want to thank staff and management here at 1250 The Answer for letting me put this show on the air today. And don't forget tomorrow, 10 a.m. to 11 a.m., the Ralph Williams Show with Tony Moreno. We have a lot to talk about tomorrow as well. And speaking of that, coming up in August or possibly July, I will let you know here. So tune into the show here and tune into my social media platforms on YouTube, Facebook, Twitch, Twitter, X, Kick Network. I'm on Blue Sky. I'm on Getter. I'm also on Rumble and Facebook and YouTube, especially, and Twitter X. Don't forget to like and subscribe on my YouTube channel, Ralph Williams RW Media. Check out my website as well, www.rwmediaproductions.com. All right, now that we've been through all that, which of course we always need to do so, welcome to the show today. We have a lot to talk about. We always do, every time. But here's something I want to share with you today on this first segment, okay? And I want to let everyone know that I am not the only one that wants Castor Binion, the CEO of the Housing Authority City of Pittsburgh, fired. I want him out, all right? And the incidents that happened to me and my family when I was living in a Housing Authority City of Pittsburgh building was disgraceful, all right? And I don't want to hear anything. I don't want to hear no excuses. I got tired of hearing about respect and dignity. I got tired of hearing about how. And it's the same concept that the city of Pittsburgh and Allegheny County Council and everybody else that's involved in politics in Allegheny County. It's either we can't do that. We don't want to put nobody in jail. We don't want nobody out on the street. So we're not going to put them out, even though they sell drugs or run prostitution or whatever it is they do in these buildings. Okay. All right. Here is someone speaking at Pittsburgh City Council this week, and get this, you ready? She wants Castor Binion fired for not doing anything about Northview Heights. And you know what? We're going to start it off this week with our shame on you to the Housing Authority City of Pittsburgh for not doing anything involving Northview Heights. If this is the real case here, and I know Northview Heights has been neglected by the Housing Authority City of Pittsburgh, been some things they've done. Now I heard that they're doing more building up there. But do you need to take care of your current residents and get rid of some of these troublemakers out of these buildings? They refuse to do it. Castor Binion should be fired. The rest of that staff should be fired down there. They need to resurface this. I've already reached out to Corey O'Connor and told him what my thoughts were on this. I was lied to by the prior administration about what was going to happen with Castor Binion. But here you go. I want you to hear this. Here it is.
1: All right. Good morning. My name is Valerie Law. I am a former president of the Northview Heights Citizens Council. As of 2008 to date, HUD has awarded numerous amounts of monies and dollars to replace, fix, or add to the playgrounds here in Northview. Funds have never been distributed to the Northview Heights. Under HUD Section 310, it states numerous violations that HUD currently is under. I have current photos of the conditions in which our 500 plus children have to play on in Northview. I am not a professional photographer. I've done the best I could to take these photos to illustrate the deadly dangerousness of our playgrounds here in Northview. We know that the buck stops with Castor Binion, the CEO of Housing, that has been there for 15 years or more. I've worked with him under my leadership, only to be fed story after story, playground after playground. None has arrived. It's going to take courage. It's going to take commitment. It's going to take compassion to show our families and our children in Northview that someone cares.
27: There you go. I'm not the only one that wants Castor Binion fired. Did you hear what that woman said down at Pittsburgh City Council? Northview Heights has been neglected for years. Caligari Plaza has been neglected for years. Everybody's been neglected here. This system is broken with the Housing Authority, City of Pittsburgh, and anyone that lives in a building, I feel bad for you. I do today. The good people who live in some of these buildings and they won't get rid of the troublemakers is beyond me. It really is. It's beyond purpose. And you want to know why you don't have affordable housing? You don't have housing because there's no room, because you let the troublemakers run these buildings. All right. You heard this lady. I had to bring us to the to your attention today. And I wanted to do that because I don't want everyone. I'm getting all these emails about how I'm picking on Castor Binion. Let me tell you something. This lady right here lives in Northview Heights and said the same thing I've been saying about Castor Binion and what's going on with this Housing Authority, City of Pittsburgh. There you go, folks. Proof is in the pudding. I just said it right there. And we'll be back after these words. More of the Ralph Williams Show. Stay tuned.

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0: 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And we are also sponsored by our new sponsor, DJ Billy C, our current new sponsor. Call him today, 412-596-9294, if you need any DJ work for weddings, parties, and special events. DJ Billy C has been DJing for over 30 years. This is no rookie. This guy knows how to DJ, and he'll do it right, and he'll give you the right price that's affordable for your budget. Call DJ Billy C, 412-596-9294. Tell him Ralph Williams sent you. All right. The proof is in the pudding. The first segment, I gave you that. We're not going to talk no more because I got too much to talk about today. But there you go, everybody. All you Castor Binion people who emailed me this week going on and on about how I'm picking on Castor Binion. I'm picking on Barb War. I'm picking on Ed Gainey. I'm picking on this guy. I'm picking on that lady. I'm picking on this person. I'm picking. Oh, yeah. But you know what's funny? You never, ever email me and tell me that I'm telling the truth. And the truth of the matter is that most of these politicians, there's a few that I like, there's a few that do their job, but the most of them are nothing but incompetent, okay? Nobody knows nothing. I'm tired of hearing we can't do that. I got tired of it. I got sick of it. Tony and I moved out of Pittsburgh. That's one of the reasons we moved out. We got tired of hearing it. Now we're talking about it, and we're saying what we need to say on Sundays, 10 a.m. to 11 a.m., and soon to be on 9 a.m. to 11 a.m. We're going 2 hours. You asked for it. You got it. We're going to go 2 hours. It could happen in July, maybe August. We're thinking about August, but we'll get there. And you'll know. Just listen here to the show and check out my social media platforms. All right. Let's get into this ordinance. Also, I got some other reports I'm going to play today for you. We're also going to get Stupid Never Takes a Vacation, but our Shame on You today goes to the Housing Authority, City of Pittsburgh. That's right. Shame on you for what you're doing, not doing what you're supposed to do with Northview Heights. And that's wrong. Okay? That is wrong. And you know what's funny? People go down to these council meetings. I've been there. I've spoken. And finally, after so much time, they decided to finally do the deer thing. That was my suggestion. I suggested that 2-3 years ago. And they finally decided to go with it and do the deer hunting. They need to do that. All right, take the money, donate it to a food bank or whatever. Greater Pittsburgh Food Bank or something. Get someone to smoke it, pay them, whatever. Okay? Control the deer herd. It's bad. Bears now. Bears are being sighted all over Pittsburgh. Let me tell you something about bears. I experienced a situation where I was in the Boy Scouts and we had a bear come through our campsite. We were told to hunker down in our tents. Don't go near the bear. Let it run through your campsite. Okay? We had a kid. He weighed about, 400 or 500 pounds maybe. Had to run from a long distance from the dining hall to get to his campsite. So he went back inside and he grabbed some pots and pans, started banging them, and got rid of the bear. Made it back to his campsite. All right? Bears are somebody you don't play with. And now there's bear sightings. There was one out in, I believe, out in Gibsonia or Allison Park somewhere. There was also one spotted up in Summer Hill up by Channel 11. All right? So bears are something you don't mess with. Okay? So I'm urging you, where these sightings are happening, to please be careful driving because you might hit a bear. And if you hit a bear, if you thought hitting a deer was bad, wait till you hit a bear. All right? I've seen some video where I've seen people hit bears, and I got to tell you, it's not pleasant. Your car will get totaled, all right, and everything else. So I just want to let you know here on the Ralph Williams Show today, be careful with these bears. They come to your house, and they mess around in your trash can or whatever. They're always looking for food because they hibernate in the wintertime. They're looking to collect food and stuff like that. If you ever want to see anything in regards to bears, watch the show Mountain Men, because there's a guy in there. His name is Mike. He lives in Alaska, and he'll show you and tell you about what bears do and everything else. And he lives in Kodiak Island, which is, of course, the number one island for population for bears. Okay. But they're now starting to flock into the city. Summer Hill, Allison Park, they're all over now. They're not in selective areas. So be careful out there driving. Be careful if you see a bear. Call the State Game Commission. Let them know where it's at. All right. You're going to have to do that, because I'm telling you right now, these bears are something you do not play with. Okay. You don't mess around with bears, because it can be bad for you. And I don't want to see anybody get hurt. I don't want to hear on the news that somebody got hurt because they stepped in front of a bear, try to confront a bear, that kind of thing. It's not a pleasant thing. All right. So, but that's the, okay, here we go. Let's talk about this for a minute. Let me see how much time we have here for this segment. All right. We don't have that much time left. So I'm going to talk about a couple things here. Today's menu here in the Ralph Williams Show. We have a lot to talk about. It's on the menu today. We're going to talk about this new relaunch. And Tony and I will get in depth with it tomorrow. We're going to talk a little bit about today of this mental health program, putting social workers out there with the police. My thoughts on things like that. Juveniles, again, I got some police scanner reports that I'm going to play for you later on. In the third segment, the vape stores, the state legislature, and is trying to get rid of the fentanyl that you can buy at a vape store. And I never even knew you could do that, because I don't know much about vape stores. I don't go to vape stores. Have no reason to. Your emails, I will read as well. Got a lot today about Castor Binion. All right. Now all of a sudden everybody's coming after me. I got the LGBTQ community mad at me again, which I don't care, because there were statements I made last week about what they're doing in Pacatina. Okay. Leave the man alone. You already, again, got your inch, and I'm going to continue to say that. You'll get your mile eventually, but if you don't get your mile, so what? You got what you wanted. You asked him to step away as president, and now all of a sudden you can't accept that. Clean air people can't accept that Nippon Steel bought it. Give them some time to get the mills in line. Can't accept that either. Can't accept that inch. Got to have a mile. And that's exactly what it is, and that's why that narrow-minded thinking is why things are what they are in Pittsburgh and in Allegheny County in western Pennsylvania. All right, we come back after these words. More of the Ralph Williams Show. Stay tuned.
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0: Hello, Ralph Williams here from the Ralph Williams Show. I have a question for you. 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
1: Hello, Ralph Williams here from the Ralph Williams Show. And I'm here today to talk to you about Big Jim's Bikes in Ocean City, Maryland. 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
2: 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That number is 412-596-9294. 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All right. I want to talk a little bit today. I don't know if those of you know that
5: Chicago, the band Chicago, which I play Saturday in the park here on my show's bumper music, as they call it. Okay. One of my favorite songs from them, as well as several others. One of the best, one of the greatest bands around Chicago, you know, in the Hall of Rock and Roll Hall of Fame. They have, behind Kiss, they have some of the, they have the most recorded CDs and records in music history, okay? So, you know, Chicago co-founder Walter Parazader, dead at 81 years old, died. He had some kind of a health illness. He was in hospice care. And if you're going to see Chicago this year, you're not going to see Robert Lamb. You're not going to see a few other guys who have stepped away. They're only doing like studio stuff. And I think Robert Lamb has a sickness or a problem too, I believe. So a lot of those guys are off the road, and they've got a new lead, a couple new lead singers and new folks on the band. So with Chicago, I want to, you know, send my condolences to his family. It's a real sad situation. He was a good horn player for the band Chicago, if anyone follows Chicago anyway. All right, let's get into, and then I want to play this here because the reason I want to play this is, here we go. Well, there we go. Yeah, it's a summer breeze out there. Be careful out there. All right. Yes, indeed. You know, it's Sills and Crofts. Here we go.

0: Yes, indeed, Tom Silsencroft. All right, I'm Ralph Williams. I am the revolutionary. I am the visionary. I am Ralph Williams, and please, by all means, acknowledge me. All right. Okay, let's get into the meat and potatoes today of our menu for the show today. I promised you we're going to get into that. We just did the first segment talking about Castor Binion and the Housing Authority, City of Pittsburgh. I played you some audio from a woman who spoke at Pittsburgh City Council, who, of course, has never done anything about this. They didn't fire the guy. They didn't clean up the staff. Typical, you know, so there you are with that. Okay, here we go. Here is a report about one too many Pittsburgh shootings. Pittsburgh City officials react to recent teen shootings. Now, listen to this now. Here we go. Pittsburgh, or the city officials acting on this. Go.
1: Well, we have covered a lot of stories about teen violence in downtown Pittsburgh. Just last week, police charged a 15-year-old with shooting and killing another teen near the Cultural District. And days later, we are now hearing from the mayor and finding out how a new chaperone policy is working. Channel 11's Lauren Talata joins us live at Pittsburgh Police Headquarters with the response from the city. New at 6. Lauren.
2: Yeah, Lisa, two deadly downtown shootings in the span of a month. And then in both cases, Pittsburgh police say it was a teenager who pulled the trigger. Today, we asked the mayor and members of his administration what's being done to stop that teen violence.
3: We have to look at this holistically. This can't just be a law enforcement problem.
2: Pittsburgh's police chief believes community collaboration is needed to prevent violence in downtown Pittsburgh and beyond, specifically crimes involving teenagers. Over the weekend, on June 14th, police say a 15-year-old shot and killed a 17-year-old during a fight near Katz Plaza, not far from the Cultural District, the second deadly downtown shooting involving teens in about a month.
4: Obviously, one is one too many, and we know that.
2: Another deadly shooting, this one last month in Market Square, led to the arrest of 16-year-old Bajan Dankins. Police say on May 12th.
0: All right. There you go. You heard part of the report here. And here's their plan. They have another plan again. Here it is.
2: Chaperone policy Thursday through Sunday nights in Market Square to help crack down on fights. That shooting happened on a Tuesday, but police say the numbers reflected a positive impact.
5: When the concern was is that placing these restrictions on Market Square were going to lead to more police interactions, they've actually led to considerable fewer police interactions, which is a good thing. We want to have less negative police interactions with our youth while we're working to come up with a creative solution on how to address the youth violence and problems.
0: Okay. Here's the problem I have with this. They don't want, what do they call it, negative police interaction? What is negative? How about the negative juveniles that are running all over Pittsburgh causing problems? Why are we not sitting here discussing? Where's Stephen Zappala? Where's Sheriff Kevin Krause? Where's Corey O'Connor? Where's Sarah Amrata? Why are we not all sitting down at the table and saying, we need to come up with a plan to round up these juveniles, put them in jail, get the parents involved, or else we're going to put them in jail. My plan works better than anybody's, all right? Than any plan that these administrations have come up with. And every time you turn around, it's about negative policing. We can't be negative to the juveniles. But I guess it's okay when the juveniles are negative toward us, to everyone. Okay? Is that good to go, Corey O'Connor? Is that good to go, Sarah Amorato? Is that good to go? Is that good to go, Kevin Krause? Is that good to go, Stephen Zappala? I guess you endorse this, right? Oh, we can't do that. That's the progressive way of saying things in Western Pennsylvania. And I've said it many times, and these are prime examples of why we have a problem with juveniles today, downtown Pittsburgh. All right? I'm going to play a police call. Overnight, again, another juvenile robbed, beat up somebody, or a group of them, you know. Where's Pittsburgh police? I don't know. All right? Where's Pittsburgh police at? I don't know. Okay. Did somebody beat up somebody downtown? Oh, I don't know. Okay. All right. And you know what? I'm not on Pittsburgh police. It's not their fault. It's the fault of these administrations. And it started with Bill Peduto when he decided to start defunding the police or cutting the police back. Should have never did that. All right, and I'm sick of you people out here that are on top of the, or saying about how bad our police department is. Let me tell you something. Again, I'm going to say this once and I'll say it again. When your house gets robbed, I don't want to hear it when the police aren't there. When your car gets stolen, I don't want to hear it when the police are not there. I don't want to see you on the news. I don't want to hear you complaining at city council, county council, or any other whatever council. I don't want to hear it because you're the reason why you progressives, you people who vote, it's all your fault because you should have never, ever voted these clowns in that are doing all this stuff. This is a clown show. This is a circus. And we're sitting there constantly every week. We're going to do something about public safety. You know, we need to go out and talk to these juveniles. Oh, we can't do that. You get a gong. And you know why you get a gong? Because this is exactly why. Because of this. I'm tired of this. I don't want to hear no more about any plan unless it involves arresting juveniles, putting parents on the clock. Strike three program. One, a warning. Two, a ticket. Three, you go to jail. That's the parents. Which means if your child commits a crime and you're summoned to go to court with your child, which is what should happen, your child, you go to court with your child, you take off work, you stop selling drugs or whatever it is you're doing because you're obviously, you don't care about what your child does, okay? That is so bad that we had to do a chaperone policy down at Market Square and at Kennywood, all right? This is where we are today in this society in Western Pennsylvania, whether it's the city of Pittsburgh or whatever. And it's a disgrace. And it's disgusting. All right? It's really bad. And you're going to sit there constantly, the city administration, sitting there sticking, putting their heads together. We can't figure out why we're having problems with these juveniles. It's because you need to round them all up and put them in jail. And if the parents don't like it, then they need to step up and start doing something. Okay? All right? Here, I got emails here. Well, if you're here, this is from Tracy from Homewood. Well, if your stance on juveniles is wrong. No, it's not wrong. It's right. It's common sense. Get them in jail. Get them some help. And get them going. All right? And now they want to put mental health people. Mental health people. All right, I'm going to play that one too. All right, that audio. With the police department to help escalate or de-escalate. You know, I got to tell you, Tony Moreno will tell you, we'll talk tomorrow about this, about where this came from. Okay? Where this came from. All right? So there you are. And then I got something for the today. I got a report for the clean air people. Because about U.S. Steel still going down county council complaining again about this stuff. Okay? It's ridiculous and out of control. All right, here we go. Here's the report about how they're going to relaunch a OCHC program. Here it is.
6: All new at 5, the city of Pittsburgh is relaunching a program where social workers respond to certain emergencies alongside police. If it sounds familiar, that's because a similar program operated for years before it was suspended by then-Mayor Ed Gainey. Channel 11's Lauren Salata was at today's announcement. She is live at Pittsburgh Police Headquarters breaking down how it will work. Lauren?
7: Yeah, Gordon, city officials called the official relaunch of this program essential to public safety. It pairs a police officer with a social worker who will then respond together to certain calls.
8: No two emergency calls are alike.
7: That's just one of the reasons the city of Pittsburgh has relaunched its co-response program, a partnership between the Office of Community Health and Safety and Pittsburgh Police.
9: We have a law enforcement officer who's committed to this type of response, and we have a mental health professional right alongside.
7: The city says this will allow those officer social worker teams to provide specialized care that extends beyond a typical 911 response. The program was put on hiatus last fall, but resurfaced last month with some changes. Teams will provide coverage in each of the six police zones throughout the entire city.

0: with an extra team specifically assigned to the downtown area.
1: All of the zones have different needs, so a work day can look very different for each unit. I'm downtown on foot with my...
2: Okay, I don't have a problem with this. Because you know what? If a counselor can be there or some kind of person can be there to de-escalate the situation, and you know, Jason Lando has a point here. Rather than us screwing around with this stuff, we need to be focusing on putting juveniles in jail. All right? I know we have a mental health problem. I get that. And we do. All right? Here's another email here. Boy, did I get hammered this week. Okay, here is Roger. Roger lives in one of housing's buildings. He's not going to tell me which one it is, and he's from the north side. Probably one of the ones on the north side. I know which ones they own. I know we have problems in our building, but going to Castor Binion and trying to get him fired and the administration is wrong. They have done some good things in keeping people in housing. Roger, I know that. Roger, I do follow the Housing Authority City of Pittsburgh's website. I follow their page on LinkedIn and several other things. I do know what they're up to. I have friends that live in buildings. They phone me all the time. They email me. They call me. They text me. They send me smoke signals. They go, Ralph, this is what's going on in our building, and I'm still getting it, even though I don't live in a building. You see what I'm saying? So, Roger, thank you for your email. And, you know, so all I have to say is that Castor Binion needs to be fired. They need to do something with this administration down there to get it going, but they're not going to. Because right now they have too much on their plate down at City Hall. Too much on their plate. They have to worry about juveniles. We're worried. We need to see. Now they got this mental health thing going on where they have these health or these counselors or whatever going around with the police when there's a mental health issue. Okay? And now we have one downtown. Well, good. Round up all the people who are mentally incompetent that run around downtown stealing and doing everything and get them out. Okay? It's that simple. It's not hard. Call Josh Shapiro. Tell me, the governor of Pennsylvania. Tell me you need the National Guard to come in and clean up downtown. It's that simple. Because there's no other way to do it. Nobody else wants to do it. I don't understand it. All right? You got problems. We talked majorly about all the problems at the Second Avenue Commons. All right? I get emails all the time from people, from loyal listeners here, about how Second Avenue Commons is a disgrace. And it is. Okay, because they haven't done anything, you know, deal with the mental health crisis in Pittsburgh, Allegheny County. We're worried about, and I get it. The airport is a beautiful place. Pittsburgh International was just rated for some, you know, one of the best air looking airports in the world, architecture wise or whatever. I don't care. All right. We need to drop everything we are doing and go after and get these juveniles and get downtown cleaned up. If you don't clean up downtown, you will have nothing. Nothing. All right? And I've seen some of these depressed communities that have nothing. And Pittsburgh is turning into one of them because nothing. We're not getting people off these people off the streets. We're not getting them into any kind of any help of any kind. We're just letting them sit there and rot away. And it's not right, and it's wrong. All right? It's really, really wrong. And that's disgusting, and I say it every week because it is disgusting, okay? You just don't do... I just can't understand it. I really can't. Because it makes me angry that our city puts up with this stuff, that our city refuses to do anything about anything, all right? All right. You know, unless it involves some kind of whatever, all right? All right, we got vape stores. Pittsburgh City Council, Bobby Wilson, put the thing through in regards to vape stores. They don't want them open around schools. They don't want them open downtown. They think it'll help the juveniles. I've been trying to get some business owners from the South Side to come on here. I reached out to one whose name I will not mention, although I should, because he's blown me off several times every time I call him. All right. I know who his buddy is in the media. I get it. And I'm still not getting the respect I deserve in this media in Pittsburgh. All right, which makes me, sickens me to death that this goes on. Spoke to this guy on the phone, promised me, call me back, never did. That was 2 days ago. And I've had enough.

0: He says, you're spot on, too, about what's going on at the Shell cracker plant with these employees from out of town. They spend nothing in our local stores. There you go. I was correct on that one. Thank you. It's been confirmed by Robert from Vanport. Two Roberts, Beaver Falls. All right. And we also have Eddie, Linda, and Bill from Ambridge check in every week. We have another Linda from up there in Oil City. Thank you, Linda. Erie. I got Steve from Erie. He says, Ralph, he says, thank you for bringing out the facts about a hotel some time ago. Yes, thank you. Thank you, Steve. All right. Who else we have here? Pete. Pete from the north side. Ralph, he says, what a show you and Tony do on Sunday, and I'm glad to hear that perhaps you may be going 2 hours. I hope that happens. I was one of the folks who emailed you and also emailed some other people to get involved in this. Thank you so much, Roy. Appreciate it. All right, Chop Chop checking in always, as always, and several others who are listening in today. Thank you so much. We're here every Saturday morning, 8 a.m. to 9 a.m., 1250 a.m., The Answer, 92.5 on the FM dial, and TheAnswerPGH.com. All right? All right, let's get into this vape shop thing. There are some several vape shops all over Pittsburgh. All right? But before we get into that, let's get into this. McKeesport football coach is not going to step down. Now, this report came out this week as McKeesport School District was forcing this guy to step away. Here it is.
1: First tonight, the McKeesport High School football News team has consistently been one of the best in this region, but some of its staff and boosters find themselves under fire for their association with a controversial church and fallout from a recent homicide verdict. Now, just last week, the coach appeared ready to step down, but KDK lead investigator Andy Sheehan now reports Matt Miller plans to try to ride out the storm.
2: Despite his affiliation with a controversial church, the coach of the McKeesport High School football team is not stepping down. Sources tell KDKA coach Matt Miller told the district's athletic director last week he would be resigning after some school board members threatened not to renew his entire assistant coaching staff. But the board has delayed a vote on that decision, and Miller has now told the district and those assistants he will be staying on. Miller did not return.
0: Okay, see, here we go. McKeesport School District at it again. All right, they are at it one more time. They just can't seem to dodge a break here, huh? Janitor selling drugs, a security guard getting pregnant, all kinds of crazy stuff going on in McKeesport School District. Okay. Shame on you, McKeesport School District. And then trying to fire the football coach. And I get it. Maybe he goes to a church. That's his business in whatever church he goes to. All right. You know, some people take things, you know, the wrong way. And that's exactly what they're doing here, which to me is unacceptable. This guy has produced so many great years of great football for the city of McKeesport, because McKeesport really doesn't have anything going. And I'm sorry. Sorry to say that. It's really sad. All right. It is really sad. Okay, for that to go on. It really is. All right, let's get into this. Again, we got these vape shops, Southside Security. Now, Southside, they're launching another, plan again. This plan started, I believe, or will be starting in the next couple of weeks. They're going to have arms, or they're going to have security guards winding people down. Streets from 12th to 18th will be closed. Okay. Do you think this will curb the violence? This is what the infinite wisdom of city council says they think will curb the violence on the south side. Why? You think these juveniles are not going to come back? Is that what you think? Well, you're wrong. And if I was anyone that lived in any other neighborhood, I'd be on the lookout, because these juveniles that can't get into the south side, guess where they're going? They're going to you, the PA, the P's. All right? That's where it's going. And it's not a great thing. All right. But anyway, let's get started on these vape stores. Do you like vape stores? Do you think they should be open? Do you vape? I don't. Personally, I don't care. All right. But here we are with this, with this kind of stuff every week. All right. Okay.

0: Here we go, subway station, juveniles, downtown. Here we go. I want to play this for you today. Here we go.
1: Start to 70 Spruce Way, the Produce Terminal Holdings LLC. They're reporting that earlier this morning, a male sexually assaulted one of the staff members, and then they attempted to steal from them. The male keeps coming to the area and harassing them. If you can just check the area, it's a black male, 45 years old, black baggy T-shirt, gray sweatpants. And then just touch base with them.
0: All right, there you go. This was last week. I think I played the wrong one here, but that's fine. This was last week. Okay? It's crazy out here. Yes, it is. It's really crazy and sad. Really sad that this is going on. And the crime wave throughout Pittsburgh is going on. And we have no plan. Pittsburgh has zero plan. Nothing. Nothing. What? So ever. And it's a sad situation. It really is. I mean, you know, you live in Pittsburgh, you live in a city where you think it's going to be great. You bring your family here, and then all this stuff just keeps on going on and on and on and on. Okay. And it just keeps on happening. And it's really a sad situation. It really is. All right. I'm trying to find the report on these vape stores, but obviously I'm having some issues here trying to get this going with this vape store stuff, okay? But yeah, do you like these vape stores? Do you think they're a nuisance problem? You know, but the problem I have with this is you're putting strain on a business, and I get some of them, you know, they're selling drugs, they're doing it, it's a front for something. I get that, if that's what's going on. I don't know. But yeah, there is some illegal vaping going on. There is, or not illegal vaping, but they're selling illegal stuff, and it needs to happen. And the state is starting to have a law for this. All right. All right. We got about 3 minutes left in the show. I'm going to go over a couple more emails, and then we're going to wrap it up here. Man, I tell you, this hour just goes real quick here on the Ralph Williams Show. Every time I try to squeeze as much as I can on our menu today. Maybe my menu's getting overloaded. Yeah, if you know what I mean. You know, so. But anyway, I'm trying to find that report now. I'm having some issues trying to find it where they talk about this vape store thing. Okay. Oh, here we go. Pittsburgh Public Schools report decline in illegal bus passings. All right, bus passing is when someone takes a bus pass and they hand it off to somebody else, and that person uses their bus pass. The Pittsburgh Public Schools are saying that's starting to disintegrate or go away or whatever. It's not that bad. Okay, whatever. But there's a decline in it. I don't believe it. There's nothing in a decline with Pittsburgh Public Schools. They've been in a decline for years. Okay? So there we are with that. But anyway, these vape shops, do you like them? Do you think they should be moved out? Should they be around stores or anything like that? Should they? I don't know. Okay, here we go. Vape shopping ordinance. Mayor Cory O'Connor, this came from Channel 11 News now. I'm going to read this off and then we're going to wrap it up here. Mayor Cory O'Connor has signed new legislation aimed to limiting the expansion of vape shops across Pittsburgh, including a ban on new vape shops, retailers in downtown and near schools. It says the ordinance unanimously approved by Pittsburgh City Council and signed by Mayor O'Connor on Wednesday prohibits new vape shops from opening in downtown residential zoning districts and within 1,000 feet of schools. Hey, you know what? That might not be a bad idea, but we'll see. Every idea other than mine has failed. My idea, I think, is right. I think you also need to get more police, get some, like a juvenile squad, and go around and round them up. That's all you can do. Get them off the streets. Say, stop robbing stores downtown. Stop robbing people. Stop this gang violence or whatever they're doing, ganging up on people. It's disgusting and disgraceful. Stupid never takes a vacation. And guess what? That was stupid. It's been stupid for a long time. All right. Thank you for tuning in today to the Ralph Williams Show, Saturday edition tomorrow. Don't forget to tune in with me, Ralph Williams, Tony Moreno, and the Ralph Williams Tony Moreno Show every single Saturday or Sunday, 10 a.m. to 11 a.m. right here on AM 1250 The Answer, 92.5 on the FM dial, and TheAnswerPGH.com. Also, don't forget, coming up in July or August, I will give you the date here on this program. We are going to go 2 hours from 9 a.m. to 11 a.m. You asked for it. You're going to get it. 2 hours of the Ralph Williams and Tony Moreno Show, and that way we can cover everything. So just to let everyone know that as well. All right. I'm Ralph Williams. You're revolutionary. You're visionary. Have yourself a great one. And until next week, be safe, please. Thank you.

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1: New in Washington. There are hopes that a new truce between Israel and Hezbollah will stick.
2: Israel and the Hezbollah militant group agreed on Friday to renew their ceasefire after fighting postponed Iran-US talks in Switzerland. Word of the ceasefire coming from two regional officials and a US official. The truce was mediated by Qatar, the US and Iran, the regional officials say. Both Israel and Hezbollah have not immediately commented. Talks between the US and Iran have been called off after intense fighting between Israel and Hezbollah in southern Lebanon, raising questions about an initial agreement to end the war in Iran. I'm Charles Deledesma.
1: Former Deputy National Security Advisor K.T. McFarland tells the Salem Radio Network President Trump has done an excellent job of getting many of the Arab countries to unite against Iran. McFarland says it's especially good news for Israel.
3: So we now have a coalition of the Gulf Arab countries and Israel and the United States. That is the best guarantee for Israel's ongoing security that they could possibly ask for.
1: A GOP congressman is citing some facts about gang violence as he staves off a charge of racism coming from a woke Democrat on Capitol Hill.
4: Texas Republican Brandon Gill pushed back against racism accusations from Arizona Democrat Yasemin Ansari. This comes after Mr. Gill warned about cultural changes from mass migration, citing Britain's gang scandal. Congressman Gill highlighted his own family's diversity and declared that the racist label no longer works to silence debate.
1: That report from the correspondent Andrew Stewart, Texas Republican lawmaker Gill, had been referencing a British inquiry reporting widespread sexual assault of young white girls by predominantly Muslim Pakistani gangs. This is SRN News.
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12: 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I am Dr. Edmund Sulkowski. 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Our number here at the station is 844-302-1250. You know, today we're going to talk about something I haven't talked about before. We talk a lot about oral health and what you need to do, because what happens in your mouth happens in your whole body. In fact, often starts in your mouth and impacts every cell, every organ, every vessel in your whole body. But what happens if you've lost a tooth? What can you do? 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And not only do you prevent, but you restore. So let's talk about the different aspects of restorative dentistry today. So a lot of people respond to pain, and that's normal. You have pain, you do nothing until your body signals you that you have a problem. Of course, dentistry was probably the first aspect of medical care that was preventative. We went in and looked, and we took x-rays, and we did exams, and we looked to see what was causing or what potentially could be a problem. Tooth decay, or what we call caries, gum disease, it's a big one, often still ignored today. A lot of people don't react until they get pain. The idea is to react, to be proactive, not reactive. So you went, you had a visit, took an x-ray, salt decay in between the teeth. And when we look in a mouth as a practitioner, we can see decay on biting surfaces. We can see decay on the fronts or backs of teeth. But we can't see decay in between the teeth generally. That's why we need to take x-rays. Wish we had x-ray eyes. We don't. And that x-ray tells us when decay or caries is starting between the teeth. And what's the major cause of that? Well, there are a lot of issues that cause that. Sometimes it's position of the teeth. Sometimes it's your diet, often your diet. Most of the time, decay between your teeth is a result of not flossing, or not flossing properly, or not flossing often enough. You know, it's interesting, the toothbrush does a very nice job if you're brushing properly and with frequency. And with repetition, does a nice job of keeping bacteria from causing tooth decay on your biting surfaces, at the gum lines. But that brush, those bristles, I don't care what brush you have, electric, manual, rotating, ultrasonic, it doesn't really matter. It does not get in between the teeth. What it does is flossing. So you put that floss down, and you wrap it around both sides of the teeth, and either pull it out straight out or pull it up, and that helps wipe down the sides of those teeth and clear any of that biofilm from building up on your teeth. Because when you develop plaque or tartar, you're asking and inviting a potential problem. Interestingly enough, the enamel on the sides of the teeth is not as thick on as the enamel on the biting surfaces. Kind of makes sense. You don't need as thick enamel around all the facial surfaces, the tongue surfaces, and between the teeth as you do on the biting surfaces. You know, enamel is the hardest substance in your body, harder than your bone. Your enamel sits on the crown of the tooth, is what we see when we smile. It's what we use when we chew. But there's no enamel on the roots of those teeth. So when decay happens, you can easily restore it if you catch it big enough, before it gets big enough to cause a problem, with just filling material. And we use multiple filling materials. In the good old days, they used gold. And gold, fantastic. But you know, who can afford that these days? And then even the technique for placing gold isn't really emphasized any longer or taught in schools. Because you got these little pieces of gold, and you prep that tooth, got rid of the decay, put some mechanical holding features in that prep, and then you actually pounded that gold in there. It took a lot of chair time, and the price of gold, of course, totally, basically unattainable today to use a restorative material. But it's wonderful material. It's an inert material. It doesn't cause any aggravation to your oral tissues. So that was one way that was done. What medical science came up with was something we call amalgam, what everybody refers to as a silver filling. And it had a little silver in there, but it had a composite of materials, some nickel, some mercury. And you kind of did it the same way you did a gold filling. You prepped the tooth, got rid of the decay, put some mechanical adhesion in areas, and then you packed that silver or amalgam filling in there. Well, the interesting thing is you're packing nickel and mercury in that tooth as well. And it did off-gas. You know, when you pack that material, and there are still offices that use it today, we don't in our office, but you actually removed a good portion of that layer. It was a mercury-rich layer that rose to the top as you were packing that, and it was scraped away. But it still maintained its mercury layer and its nickel layer, and every time that you bit down on that, a little bit of that off-gas from the day it was placed to the day, for as long as you had it. And you had some leaching. I mean, I've seen gum stained by these filling materials. I've seen dentin stained by it quite often, in fact. In fact, if your tissue becomes stained from an amalgam, it's called a dental tattoo. But, you know, there was a positive to that side. Silver is antibacterial, antiviral, antifungal. And it holds up those amalgam fillings to a lot of bite forces. You know, you think about it. You're chewing, just a open and closing and hitting of your teeth together is a tremendous amount of force. And then you're chewing foods, hard foods, soft foods, hot foods, cold foods. And if you're doing other things like chewing ice and chewing on straws and all these things that we do out of habit sometimes, you're really creating some forces on those teeth. But that silver filling held up and actually prevented recurrent decay, which is decay happening again, because these margins would leak and bacteria gets down in there, and then it starts the decay process again because your enamel's hard. And the layer under that enamel is dentin. That's the medical term for it. Very soft, very porous. And then underneath there you have what is pulp, where your nerve is. So when decay gets in that dentin, that soft material, it goes pretty quickly in the decaying process and can enter that nerve and create an infection. It certainly creates pain. But that silver in there prevented that additional decay. And sometimes you could have a silver filling for 30, 40 years, not have any decay. Over time, it begins to decay, just natural processes as material breaks down. I think people get this idea that you do a filling or you do other restorative things and it's supposed to last forever. That's not the situation. What lasts forever? I mean, I had to replace a refrigerator in 4 years. And you think that something you do in your mouth is going to last you a lifetime? Doesn't happen that way. There's too many forces, too many changes. You biologically change over time. So nothing is permanent anytime you do anything in the body. You get a joint, well, your joint's not going to last you your lifetime, an artificial joint. So all of these forces that we do, sugars, cause acid buildup, so forth, all of these things, bad maintenance of your oral cavity, all these lead to failure of anything you do. But we're going to focus on what you can do to give yourself a beautiful smile, and the ability to chew your food, get your nutrition, and keep your face looking full so that you don't develop tooth loss and end up looking like the Wicked Witch of the West. We'll be back after a word from our sponsors.
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12: 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Pharmacist Brian King, quite knowledgeable on nutraceuticals, and not only preaches it, but he lives that lifestyle as well. 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You know, we're talking about basically tooth replacement today. What happens if you lost a tooth? Well, you can lose teeth for a lot of reasons. Gum disease, that's a big one, especially as you get older. You can lose a tooth because of massive decay. You can lose a tooth because it broke. You can lose a tooth from an accident. So let me address that. If you get a tooth that's knocked out, let's say you got hit by a baseball or a baseball bat. I see it frequently enough. Or you've fallen, and that tooth comes out in one piece, meaning the crown of the tooth and the root of the tooth, all in one thing. The first thing you do is put that tooth in a jar of milk, glass of milk, whatever. Don't wash it. Don't scrub it. Don't get the dirt out. If you've knocked it out and it's fallen on the ground, but put that tooth in a glass of water and get to your dentist's office. Sometimes we're able to reinsert that, stabilize that tooth, and get it back in its socket. Depends on a lot of factors, your overall health and the condition of that knocked out tooth. Especially important in a front tooth. But if that ever happens, you know, that's your procedure. Put it in some milk, regular milk, and get to the office. You know, I can even relate a story that happened a good 35 years ago. Had a group of us that used to always whitewater raft, and one of the guys that went with us had knocked a tooth out, and he heard me telling that story one time, and that's exactly what he did, and he has that tooth to this day. So it is possible. being that if all the factors allow that. So that's one way you can replace a tooth. But let's say you lost a tooth, and what do you do now? Okay. Well, fortunately, there are so many options to replace that missing tooth to give you the ability to chew, which is extremely important, to give you the ability to have a beautiful smile. And also, you know, we have bone. We have upper jaw, lower jaw. Upper jaw does not move. Lower jaw is hinged. It moves up and down and sideways. We call that translation. So when you chew, you're not chewing like a dog. A dog chews up and down, up and down. You translate. You go off to a side and kind of make like a circle when you chew. Well, chewing is extremely important because digestion begins in your mouth. Food smells good. Food tastes good if you're eating properly and making food properly. And what do? We start to salivate. Well, that saliva has digestive enzymes in mixed in the water there. The saline, basically saliva is a saline solution, salt and water, with enzymes and some other things. Even some blood cells are in that. So what happens? You chew something, you smell something, you begin to salivate, you taste it, you salivate more. You're starting the digestive process. That's how important it is. And then you do this chewing factor. And you're chewing your food to break it down, to break down the fibers, to break down the proteins. Well, that's where your digestion begins. If you don't have teeth, you're not chewing your food properly. You're not breaking it down properly. And now you're taxing your whole digestive system and your body's ability to break down those proteins into the amino acids that we need to rebuild our cells and our organs and our blood and our brain. That's how critical our oral cavity is. So, you've lost a tooth. Depending on where, now this is not a universal thing. You have to look at every situation personally. So you lost a tooth, and now you have a hole. Well, some people worry about that when it's in the front of the mouth, because that's what everybody sees. People really don't see. When you smile, you see basically canine to canine on your upper teeth, and a lot of people don't even smile with their lower teeth showing. So those molars, which are your grinding teeth, sometimes get lost, get broken because of the forces or because of decay or whatever, and people don't save them, and we're going to talk about saving them, but people don't save them, they want them extracted. Well, now you have a series of events that can occur. People tend not to worry about it because it's not visible, but those are extremely important teeth. You lose them, you lose the ability to chew. And then we have bone, our jawbone, upper and lower, and on top of that jawbone is a dense, hard bone. We have what's called spongy bone. Looks just like a sponge, a sea sponge. Well, that's only there to help hold your teeth in. If you lose your tooth, that bone says, I don't need to be there, and your body just resorbs it, takes it away. You don't need it. You know, there's a medical saying that happens, been happening for years, people saying, you don't use it, you lose it. That's absolutely the case. So your body does not need to hold that spongy bone there because it's not having any function, and it goes away. It does the same thing when you have a gum disease. The bone's going to like pull away, dissolve to get away from the infection to try to protect you, and you get colloidal collateral damage as a result, because the tooth begins to become mobile. And while our teeth flex in the socket, they are not mobile. When they're mobile, it's because you're losing bone and the ligaments that are like rubber bands that attach to the roots of the tooth. And that's usually a disease function. It can also be a mechanical function, the way your bite is, the way your teeth are positioned. But it's so important to save that tooth. But when you can't, what do? Okay. So one of the things you could do when you lose a tooth is create a bridge. Well, you know, I'm going to back up because I'm getting ahead of myself here. Let's say that you have a damaged tooth, just one single tooth, and it's left in the socket. The roots are solid. You fix the decay. If the decay is in the pulp, that's the nerve chamber that goes in the crown of the tooth down to the roots of the tooth, you can do a root canal in that and generally put a post in there, build that tooth up, and put a crown on it. So what is a crown? A crown is a structure, sometimes referred to as a cap as well, that looks like your tooth. It can be made out of a multiple elements, like gold, for example, and it's still done to some degree today, very, very minimal degree. And gold is nice, but you want your teeth to look natural, and the way to do that is with something that's made out of porcelain or a white structure. I mean, there's different grades of that, different hardnesses of it. That simulates your tooth. So if you have a bad tooth, you put a crown on it, now you have the ability to chew. It protects the tooth itself. It looks nice, looks natural. Sometimes there's metal underneath that crown. Most of the crowns that we do are ceramic crowns and don't have that metal in there. And it takes the ability now for you to have your tooth and not lose it, have it extracted. If a root canal is done, you always have to put a crown on, maybe about 98% of the time, because you no longer have a blood supply to that tooth, and so that tooth doesn't become brittle because it's not being fed with nutrients. And over time, that tooth would break. So the idea is you have a root canal, you put a crown on a tooth, and that way you have protection. It doesn't guarantee the tooth's not going to break. It still happens. But it reduces the chance of that happening. And the idea is to keep the roots in your teeth, in your mouth. When you have that solid root, you can build that tooth up and save it. But let's say you had to have that tooth extracted. What do you do now? Well, you have a space there. If that space isn't filled, over time, your teeth will begin to shift and migrate. An example of this is people that need braces, kids, adults that have crooked teeth. We actually can put pressures and forces on these teeth and move them and keep them in alignment, or make them in alignment, give good arch form, good biting ability. Well, when you lose a tooth and you have a space in between two teeth, there's no longer this lateral pressure on the tooth in front and the tooth in back, and your body's going to do the same thing. It's going to start to move those teeth where they start to tilt. Well, not only does it not look good, it changes your bite. We're at our second break. We'll be back.
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12: Hey, welcome back to Dr. Ed's show. I'm Dr. Edmund Sokolsky. Our number here, 844-302-1250. Jeffrey's Drugstore offers our listeners a 20% discount or a 10% discount, depending on the nutraceutical. All you have to do is say, I heard on the Dr. Ed show when you go in there. And they have a variety and wide selection of nutraceuticals that support your body with the nutrients you need to be healthy, to try to prevent disease. Again, be proactive, not reactive. So you have this tooth loss and you want to give your mouth the ability to chew its food. I guess that's the best way to say it. So you have to replace that tooth. So one of the ways that you can replace it is to do what is called a bridge. And it is exactly what it sounds like. You have a tooth in the front, a tooth in the back, a space in the middle, and you want to fill it. Well, those two teeth are basically the stand to hold that bridge. So when we go underneath a bridge on a road, they have a trestle that goes over. Well, that's the fake middle tooth. And then they have the supports that hold that, and those are your two teeth. So what we do is we prep the teeth on either side. We go through the procedure. We take an impression, and then a bridge is made that looks like your natural teeth, and then it's cemented on there. So that's a wonderful, viable option. Sometimes you have to sacrifice a good-looking tooth. It doesn't really hurt the tooth, just removes the enamel. But most of the time, as we age, we've had some decay over time, and we have fillings, and you're sacrificing teeth that have fillings in them. So it's a very good solution to replacing that missing tooth. Depending on where it is in the mouth, let's say the bridge, you don't want to sacrifice a really good tooth because it's a very healthy, has no fillings in it, had no prior decay, has no current decay, and you want to hold that tooth, you can do a cantilever bridge, which is exactly what it sounds like. It's sort of like a Frank Lloyd Wright's Falling Water. The one tooth goes over a back tooth or a front tooth, depending on the situation, and there is a basically like a balcony, a cantilever touching the tooth next to it, but not prepped into that tooth. So it's kind of supported on one tooth and not two teeth, but you fill that space in, which gives you the ability to chew, which gives you the ability to have a nice smile. So that's a cantilever bridge. So when you hear the word bridge, it's exactly what it described to be. It's some kind of connection between two teeth to fill in a space. And these look great. They give you the ability to chew. They fill in that space. So that's one option. Another option is to do an implant. So an implant is far more involved in that you actually put a screw, let's call it. It's a type of post. They're made out of different materials, zirconium, titanium. Sometimes they're titanium covered in zirconium, but they're screwed into the bone. And then what happens is you have to wait for that screw to integrate into the bone, and the body generally does that. Placement is important. There's a down period of that, so you lose a tooth, you're going to have some space there for a while. No tooth in that space. Something called a healing cap is put on that, and then that has to be the tissue will grow over, that has to be uncovered, and then a post is put into that screw, and then a crown is put on top of that. So that becomes a bigger simulation of your original tooth. That screw goes in place of where the roots were, or root, depending on the tooth, and then the crown goes on top of that. And that's a wonderful alternative. Does it last forever? Again, nothing you do lasts forever. But it's a wonderful alternative to having no tooth as well. You're able to floss on both sides of it. When you have a bridge, you lose the ability to floss a couple of teeth, but you still have to floss underneath it. And we have something called a floss threader that does that, allows you to do that. So these things change the maintenance. They change a number of things. So when you go and you have a problem, you should be presented with choices. Sometimes these choices require financial consideration because some people can't afford these procedures, or the insurance, they don't have insurance coverage and they're unable to handle the expense. You know, there's a lot of factors that go into here. So generally speaking, you present a treatment plan on a patient, individualized for that patient, based on a lot of factors: their overall health, their oral condition, their maintenance abilities, their financial abilities, their insurance. All that are factors in what you ultimately end up doing to do restorative work in the mouth. And you present, the way I like to do it is present the best protocol and then work your way down. Okay, you say, well, this is going to cost so much money, I can't afford it. Well, there's a good alternative for your situation. And that's how it should be presented, and that's how you should interpret it. What you can do, and what you can afford, and what's the best, and the next best. I mean, not all of us can drive a Bentley or a Mercedes. I have neither. You know, like to. But you can't, so you go with the next alternative. And the same thing happens with medicine. And I wish it wasn't that way, but that's the way it is. So sometimes that implant is absolutely the best way to go. But there are some factors. You have to have enough bone. Sometimes we can build that bone up in the jaw, which requires additional surgery, additional expense. Most of the time it's successful, sometimes it's not. But that's one way of doing it. Another alternative is that bridge, the full three-tooth bridge, or four-tooth bridge, or five-tooth bridge, depending on how many teeth you're missing. Sometimes, it's a cantilever bridge. Sometimes, it's a partial. Now, what is a partial? Well, in the good old days, partials were these heavy metal and plastic and porcelain teeth. And it's something that you take in and out of your mouth. So a bridge is considered a fixed restorative procedure. A cantilever bridge is a fixed restorative procedure. An implant with a crown or bridge on top of it is considered a fixed restorative procedure. A partial is a removable restorative structure. Nowadays, they're not or shouldn't be made out of metal, very rarely, unless something requires that. Because those things are hard on the tissues and somewhat heavy. They're now made out of a flexible acrylic material that less potential damage to your tissue, looks more natural, doesn't feel heavier in your mouth. And what it does is it snaps in around other teeth and gives you teeth to chew, gives you teeth to smile. Works very well for some people, not everybody. That's why everything is tailored to that person, because not everything is universal, not everything universally works. So this partial will fill in the gaps of so many teeth. It can be front teeth, back teeth, but it's a removable item. Less expensive than that bridge, less expensive than that implant, but works for a lot of people. And some people don't want to go through the procedures of an implant and so forth. So the partial is a good alternative. But what happens if you lost all your teeth from whatever, you know, decay, gum disease, accident? You end up needing what we call a denture. And what is a denture? Well, a denture is a acrylic removable, it's not permanent, it's removable set of teeth that you take in and out. And they work for some people very well. Gives you the ability to chew, gives you ability to have teeth to smile, keeps your face full. You know, a lot of wrinkles develop on people because they've lost teeth and the tissue begins to sink. And that sinking of the tissue helps those wrinkles develop, or gives you that Wicked Witch of the West, what I call it, look, because you've lost your teeth, now your face, your bone has gone away, and your face has sunken in. Kind of like that dried apple look. That's not what you want to do. That's not how you want to chew your food. That's not how you want to, you don't want to gum your food. You're not chewing your food. Now your digestive system's working harder. So these alternatives that you have, this denture, removable in and out. If you don't have bone, they're not the best thing, and you need to do some things like glue to help hold it in. They have oral glue for that. The other thing that you can do is you can actually do implants into the mouth that go into the bone, and those dentures then attach to those implants, and it sticks a little better. And some people are eligible for that, some people are not. You know, you have to really look at every patient individually and do what works for them. You know, we'll be back in a moment after our third break.
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Welcome back to the Dr. Ed Show. You know, so the idea is to be preventative and avoid tooth loss. See your dentist twice a year at a minimum. Some people need to see him 4 times a year. Eat healthy. Brush. Brush properly. How do you do that? Well, I like a circular motion, but an up and down motion is fine. Another motion is to put your toothbrush at the gum line and brush up on your bottom teeth and down on your top teeth. That's how they grow. The upper teeth grow down, bottom teeth grow up. Worst thing you can do is do what you see on TV or the movies, and that's go at the gum line and brush back and forth. You can do that on your biting surfaces, not at the gum line. It causes the gum to be irritated, inflamed, the gum goes away. The roots expose, you get sensitivity, you get decay there because you don't have hard enamel. That enamel helps protect from decay. That root surface can't protect you at all. Decays very rapidly because it's sensitive, very sensitive to hot and cold and sugar very easily. And that's a lot of it is brushing like you see on TV. So they create abfractions, we call them, where it actually erodes the gum and erodes the tooth surface, both the enamel and the root. And that creates problems. So brushing technique is extremely important. I particularly like the circular motion, but it's what you like to do if you're doing it properly. Flossing, extremely important. How you floss as well is extremely important. We see this flossing motion where the floss is put down and you go like you're sawing a piece of lumber or a tree. That's not what you do. That all that does is irritate your gums, create a problem. You want to put that floss down, wrap it around the tooth, pull it up, wrap it around the other tooth, pull it up and down, and then pull it out. That's the proper way to floss, not this sawing down. So let's talk a little bit more about this. Is a water pick or a water flosser a substitute for flossing? Absolutely not. Does it help?

the one that doesn't, while those brushes may scratch your car, they're going to get more of the dirt off. The brushless car washes don't. You still have to wipe your car down to get the dirt off. Well, that's the same thing with a water pick or a water flosser and not flossing. You still need to get in with that cloth, that tape floss, and remove and wipe those teeth down. These other type of flossers that look like kind of pitchforks with a piece of floss in there, those are good if you get your something stuck between your teeth when you're out and about, you know, eating out and you get something stuck. That's not a good way to floss because you cannot wrap those around your teeth. There's a little bit, not the best. And anything like a toothpick or something that you're poking in those sulcus areas, all that does is cross damage. You should never use a toothpick. You know, there are little instruments to help with that, little brushes on them and so forth, and those are fine. There's gum massagers, those are all fine. But that's not flossing. Flossing is taking tape floss and putting it between your teeth, wrapping it around both teeth on either side, and then pulling it out. That's flossing. It needs to be done at a minimum once a day. When's the best time? Before you go to bed. Why? Because you go into hibernation, your body stops producing fluid, you go into dehydration mode, no saliva, and all that bacteria and all those bugs, no matter what kind they are, begin to attach on their biofilm. And then that builds up if you don't brush and floss. And then you end up having plaque and tartar, and then you end up having caries and gum disease, and then you end up doing what we talked about today, having to replace teeth. Again, the idea is not to have to do it. You want to be able to take care of your teeth, have them when you're 100 years old. And you know, we are living longer, even though they're trying to kill us. We are living longer. You want to live well. The healthiest people have the healthiest mouths. So I wanted to give an idea today what you can do, what questions you can ask your practitioner. If you have tooth loss or, you know, sometimes tooth fractures, you can't save it. If the crown of a tooth fractures, often you can do a root canal, put a post in there, build that tooth up, put a crown on it, put a bridge on it, and you still have your tooth. You know, there's nothing better than a solid root in a tooth. And I think sometimes in our field, we're a little too quick to extract teeth. And the way I look at it is, if you get another 5 or 10 years, 3 years, depending on what it is, you still have that tooth longer in your mouth. It's still part of you, still there. So my idea is, whatever you can do to save that tooth, you save it. Sometimes you can't. Sometimes it's a matter of money and you can't. Well, what are you going to do? You can't have an infected tooth in your body. You got to get it out. And if you can't afford the procedures or you don't have insurance and you can't afford it, then you got to do what you got to do. But the idea is to keep your teeth, maintain your teeth, be able to chew your food, be able to get the nutrition from your food that you're chewing. Because if your body's not breaking it down and you're depending on your stomach and your intestines to do the job for you, it just doesn't happen. That's not the way you're designed. You're given teeth for a reason. What are teeth? That's part of your skeleton when you think about it. Those are bone and enamel that are inside your body that we can see from the outside. That's really how to look at it. So you got to do whatever you got to do to prevent it. And if something happens where you've lost a tooth, then you got to do what you got to do to try to fulfill it. Do a replacement. And that's restorative dentistry. If it's tooth decay, you start with the filling. Sometimes fillings don't work. Sometimes they don't last. They don't stay because of the biting forces, because of the position of your tooth, how bad the decay was. But you have options, and that's where crowns come in. There are other things like inlays and onlays. They're not done as much anymore, just because they're a little more timely, a little more expensive, a little more technique sensitive and so forth. So they're not done as often. They're veneers.

not as fond as veneers. I don't see them holding up as well. But again, when you have restorative work done, you have to maintain your gums. You have to maintain your teeth. You have to get cleanings. I don't care how well you brush and how well you floss, you're still getting something underneath that gum. We have a pocket in that tooth. It's a sulcus there where the tooth goes into. It's normal to have 0 to 3 millimeter pockets. That's normal. When you have a gum problem, then you start getting 4s, 5s, 6s, 7s, 8s. So you end up needing procedures to try to get your body to shrink that pocket back to where it is. Because our tooth are held in by bone and ligaments. Gum disease changes all that. And that's why you go every 6 months to get your teeth clean, at a minimum. I mean, I brush all the day, I floss, I use everything. I'm always testing something new on. I get my teeth cleaned about every 3 months. So, anyway, you lose a tooth, you can restore it. A number of options, a number of ways to do that. Anyway, hope that was helpful for you today. And best thing to do, brush and floss. Eat healthy, stay away from sugars. You know, fruits and vegetables are sugars. Pasta is sugar. Think about it. All that gets into acid. And that acid creates inflammation and damage. Certain medications cause problems too. Remember, a healthy pet is a happy pet. When you're healthy, you're happy as well. God bless.

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3: 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At a school, a house of worship, a crowded theater, a packed concert, leaving behind a trail of death and destruction. But what's behind this sudden surge of lethal violence? One determined researcher cracked open the FDA vault, exposing for the first time secret files linking prescription drugs to mass shootings and infamous murders.
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9: With SRN News, I'm Bob Agnew in Washington. House Speaker Mike Johnson told the Salem Radio Network that he is predicting Republicans will actually keep the House, as there are a great many candidates who are running. He also accuses the Democrats of running a lot of strange candidates this year, including people who are openly anti-Semitic and anti-American in many ways, shapes, and forms. Also at SRNnews.com, authorities in Pakistan say two roadside bombs to the northwestern region of that country have killed at least seven people. The first bomb targeted a vehicle, while the second exploded as rescuers responded. That was in Banu. That's a district in one of the provinces in the northwestern area. Lebanese state media say the latest Israeli strikes on South Lebanon killed at least seven people. Two children are also put in harm's way. The Hezbollah terrorists are often ensconced themselves in civilian areas as they launch their attacks against Israel. This is us.
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9: With SRN News, I'm Bob Agnew in Washington. House Speaker Mike Johnson told the Salem Radio Network that he is predicting Republicans will actually keep the House, as there are a great many candidates who are running. He also accuses the Democrats of running a lot of strange candidates this year, including people who are openly anti-Semitic and anti-American in many ways, shapes, and forms. Also at SRNNews.com, authorities in Pakistan say two roadside bombs to the northwestern region of that country have killed at least seven people. The first bomb targeted a vehicle, while the second exploded as rescuers responded. That was in Banu. That's a district in one of the provinces in the northwestern area. Lebanese state media say the latest Israeli strikes on South Lebanon killed at least seven people. Two children are also put in harm's way. The Hezbollah terrorists are often ensconce themselves in civilian areas as they launch their attacks against Israel. This is
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14: 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Michael helps families reach their dream retirement using his over 25 years of financial experience to craft custom income plans for the people of Pittsburgh. Now, let's cross that first bridge to financial freedom together with the man himself, Michael Battaglini.
15: Well, what if you were forced to retire today? Would you be ready? Unfortunately, it's a question that many retirees have had to face. According to a new report highlighted by USA Today, 59% of those polled retired earlier than they planned. Michael Battaglini, the president and CEO of Pittsburgh Wealth Management Group and a registered financial consultant, is here to break it down for us. But before we get to that, if you don't feel completely confident, and when I ask the question, what if you were forced to retire today, and you can't answer that question with a real honest answer, then you need to sit down with Michael and the Pittsburgh Wealth Management team right here in the beautiful Swickley, the greater Pittsburgh, PA area. The phone number, 412-801-SAFE, 412-801-7233. Michael, welcome to the show.
16: Hey, Bruce. Good morning. How are you?
15: Doing well. And I really think that this is one of those topics, as we talk through it, that's really important. So I want to go back to that stat. 59% of retirees who stopped working earlier than they had originally planned, according to that USA Today report. What should we learn from something like that?
16: Well, you know, 59%, that's really a staggering number, Bruce. You know, and honestly, it's I think it's one that should grab everyone's attention. You know, I think when people think about retirement, they usually picture themselves, you know, choosing the day that they stop working. I think people, you know, imagine themselves walking into the boss's office, shaking a few hands, you know, maybe having a retirement party, and then heading off into the next, you know, chapter of life on their own terms. You know, the problem with that is that's not how retirement happens for a lot of people, unfortunately. And I think, you know, what this statistic tells us is that nearly 6 out of every 10 retirees, you know, didn't retire according to their original plan. You know, something happened, you know, life intervened. Maybe it was a health issue. Maybe it was a layoff. Maybe it was a spouse getting sick. Maybe it was, you know, company restructuring. But, you know, for whatever the reason, you know, retirement arrived before they were ready for it. And I think the mistake that many people make is building a retirement plan around, you know, what they hope will happen rather than preparing for, you know, what could happen. So, you know, hope's important, Bruce, but, you know, optimism is important, but you know, hope alone really isn't a strategy. And you know, if someone's planning on working to age 67 and suddenly has to retire at 61 or 62, you know, that's several years of lost income.
15: Yeah, lost income. How do you do health care? I mean, there's a lot to plan for there. In fact, so this survey found, Michael, that the average retirement age, and I don't know what the time frame was that they took this. It didn't really state that. But the average age for retirement was 62. And even though many people in their plans had planned to work to 65 or beyond. Now, what happens to someone who loses 2, 3, 4 years of work life?
16: Yeah, you know, then those final working years are often some of the most important years in a person's financial life. You know, think about it. By the time someone reaches their late 50s or early 60s, you know, they're usually earning more than they did earlier in their career. You know, their income is often at its peak. You know, their retirement accounts are larger than they've ever been. And, you know, many people are making some of the biggest contributions that they've ever made towards their retirement. Now, hey, imagine losing those years unexpectedly. You know, not only do you lose the contributions, but the money already saved has a fewer years to grow, you know, before it's needed. Yeah, just as a simple example, you know, if someone planned to work until 67, but retires at 62, you know, that's 5 years of lost earnings, 5 years of missed 401 contributions, or let me start that over, Bruce.
17: Yeah, you're fine.
16: Let's use this as a simple example. If someone planned to work until age 67, but has to retire at 62, you know, that's 5 years of lost earnings, 5 years of missed 401k contributions, you know, 5 years of employer matches, 5 years of potential investment growth that they're all missing. And then, you know, then comes another difficult decision. Many people start asking, you know, should I claim my Social Security now? And they may not have planned, you know, to take Social Security at that age, but suddenly feel pressure because they need the income. So it's, you know, it can really cause a lot of stress on your retirement.
15: Boy, it really can. Reach out to Michael and the Pittsburgh Wealth Management Team, 412-801-SAFE, 412-801-7233. And further digging into this report, health setbacks, number one cause of unexpected early retirement. You mentioned that as a, you know, certainly a potential. 31% of the exits out of that 59, so nearly half, or a little over half, actually, left because of health problems. How should families plan for this kind of uncertainty?
16: Yeah, Bruce, you know, this is one of the most important conversations families can have because, you know, health issues can really change everything, you know, almost overnight. You know, one day you're working and earning a paycheck. The next day you're sitting in a doctor's office discussing treatments, surgeries, you know, medications, rehabilitation. You know, and suddenly retirement isn't really a choice anymore. It's a necessity. And unfortunately, I've seen this happen many times. You know, someone spends decades carefully, you know, building their retirement plan. They have a retirement date picked out. Everything looks good. And then a health issue appears and the timeline, you know, changes instantly. That's why I tell people not to build their retirement plan around the assumption that they'll always be healthy. You know, none of us knows, you know, what tomorrow brings. And, you know, a good retirement strategy should include emergency reserves. It should really include a realistic healthcare cost projection because, you know, addressing long-term healthcare concerns is very important.
15: Yeah, folks, if you're over 50, start planning now. 412-801-SAFE, 412-801-7233. Now, the report from USA Today that we're digging into today also found that job loss or layoffs affected 20% of early retirees. So, again, they didn't choose. The company, you know, either folded or moved out of town or, you know, whatever happened. And that means 1 in 5 early exits came from losing their job, not choosing to retire. What do you take from that?
16: I think the biggest takeaway is that, you know, employment risk doesn't disappear just because you're close to retirement. I think a lot of people assume that if they've worked for a company for 20 or 30 years, you know, they're safe. Unfortunately, you know, layoffs don't work that way. You know, companies restructure, industries change, businesses merge, technology evolves, economic conditions shift. And when someone loses a job at age 60 or 62, you know, replacing that income isn't always that easy. Unfortunately, you know, employers often prefer younger workers. You know, salaries may be lower than what someone was previously earning. Benefits may not be as attractive. So some people spend months or even years trying to replace a position that, you know, they never expected to lose.
15: Well, you aren't kidding. Folks, Michael and the Pittsburgh Wealth Management team, they were at a retirement income plan with individuals and couples each and every day of the work week, and they really would love to sit down with you. In fact, Michael worked on a book. It's called Don't Worry, Retire Happy. It's by Tom Hegna, but co-authored by Michael Battaglini. And Michael would love to give you a copy. In fact, he's given out hundreds and hundreds of copies over the last several years, just from you, our great listeners, calling in to get one. And if you haven't taken advantage of that, you've heard us talk about it, why not make today the day that you reach out to Michael and the team, get the book, Don't Worry, Retire Happy, and then set up a personal consultation with Michael and the Pittsburgh Wealth Management team. They're located on Ohio River Boulevard. How do you get the book? Well, you reach out today and call us, 412-801-SAFE. That's 412-801-7233. Now, you can also simply text the word book, B-O-O-K, to 412-801-7233. Michael, I always love breaking down surveys like this because I think it's a snapshot, right? And it digs into just exactly what you and I talk about every week. I mean, if you're forced to retire, and I mean, again, it's not your choice, whether it's health, you know, a company folding or cutting back or those kind of things. I mean, it happens all the time here in the U.S. And I know you've had to field some people that, again, they were forced to retire. They're 62, 63. They know that, you know, their career isn't going to just magically reappear for them. And they're like, I don't know that I want to go back, but can I retire? How do you really help them sit down and assess that? Does it take a couple of meetings to walk through it?
16: It does, or it can. You know, we work with a lot of federal employees. So, you know, last year we had a lot of federal employees that had to take early outs, early exits, however you want to call it.
15: Yeah.
16: But, you know, it's a situation where it happens, it's unexpected, and people are shifting around assets and trying to do different things. But the good news is, you know, if you have worked a long time and you do have a 401k, there are options out there. There are products where you can create, you know, a lot of other income streams for yourself, create another pension, so to speak, that can give you guaranteed lifetime income. A lot of times we use fixed indexed annuities with income riders to do that or achieve that for people. So there are nice options out there for if this happens to anybody.
15: Well, and I would think even, especially when you're dealing with a couple, if one spouse, you know, is forced to retire early, but the other spouse is still working, there are also some things that you need to work on with them.
16: Absolutely. And we always encourage, you know, families or couples to come in together, because it really is, you know, it's about the entire family and what sources of income that, you know, everybody has. And it really helps with our planning.
15: Yeah. Folks, the biggest retirement risk may not be the market, may not be inflation, may not even be taxes. It may be assuming that you get to choose the day you retire. The data shows many people, 60% almost, don't get to choose when they retire. Michael and the Pittsburgh Wealth Management team would love to build a proactive plan designed to survive health setbacks, layoffs, or anything else that life may throw you. 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Reach out today, Pittsburgh Wealth Management Group, 412-801-SAFE, 412-801-7233. 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
15: 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All right, Michael, we're going to outline these five potential, you know, important mistakes that people can make that could impact their future. And there are certainly obstacles we want to avoid. I mean, if I can avoid a mistake, man, that's exactly what I want to do, right? So
16: absolutely.
15: Let's dive into this. What is our fifth mistake?
16: I would say mistake number five, Bruce, is underestimating healthcare costs. And I think that's one of the biggest retirement surprises that people see. You know, many people spend their years focusing on investment returns, Social Security, and retirement income, but they don't spend enough time thinking about healthcare expenses. And, you know, unfortunately, the reality is healthcare can become one of the largest expenses in retirement. You know, we're talking about Medicare premiums, supplemental insurance, prescriptions, dental care, vision, potentially long-term care needs. And unfortunately, these expenses tend to increase as we age. The mistake isn't simply underestimating the cost. The mistake is assuming someone else will take care of it. So, you know, a solid retirement plan really should include realistic healthcare projections and contingency plans for any unexpected medical events. This, you know, again, Bruce, the more prepared you are, you know, the less likely healthcare costs are going to derail your retirement lifestyle.
15: But I agree, you know, healthcare is one of those things. I think we're all guilty of it. When we're feeling good and living right and everything's going along, we don't think about it, right? And in retirement, it's one of those. I mean, again, my dad passed away at 72. He had a brain tumor, and it happened to him. He was probably 63 when it first hit, when the tumor came around, and then he died at 72. You know, and your dad died younger as well. And so it's just, we don't have a plan. Yeah. Was your dad 72?
16: He was.
15: Yeah. Yeah. So think about that. You know, my dad, he did retire at 55. because they were offering lump sum pensions from the post office. They were trying to get some of those long-term workers off the off the payroll, right? And so, because again, they were earning higher salaries and they could hire somebody younger and yada, yada, yada. So, but healthcare is one of those things we really do take for granted, isn't it?
16: It really is, Bruce. Probably the biggest thing, you know, in retirement planning that people just don't want to focus on or really think about. No doubt about it.
15: Until they have to. All right. So we're going over some common mistakes that could impact your retirement future. What's mistake number four?
16: Mistake number four is failing to diversify your investments. You know, diversification really isn't exciting. You know, doesn't generate headlines, but it does remain one of the most important principles in investing. And I've seen too many people become overly concentrated in a single stock, a single sector, or, you know, a single strategy because it performed well for a few years. The problem with that is it works today, but it may not work tomorrow. You know, as everyone knows, markets change, economies change, interest rates change. So, you know, diversification really helps reduce the risk that, you know, that one poor performing area can dramatically impact your overall retirement plan. Because, you know, retirement isn't just about hitting home runs. It's about avoiding some of these major mistakes. And a diversified portfolio really helps balance and can reduce the impact of market volatility over time.
15: Mm. Yeah. Home run hitters, you know, folks, everybody wants to hit the home run. They're big and right, but you're right. Think of, you know, Ichiro Suzuki, one of the greatest baseball players of all time. He was one of the greatest singles and doubles hitters there was.
16: That's right.
15: Put the ball in play, go make, you know, get around the bases and those kind of things. I mean, Teddy Ballgame, Ted Williams, again, the guy that hit, yeah, he hit some for power, but he also got on a lot. So think about those singles that you can hit and pile them up. All right, we're going over some of the top common mistakes that we can make in retirement and how to avoid them. Reach out to Michael and the Pittsburgh Wealth Management team. Start the conversation, 412-801-SAFE. 412-801-7233. What is mistake number three?
16: Mistake number three, Bruce, is accessing your retirement savings too early. You know, I understand why people do it. Life happens. Unexpected expenses arise. Sometimes people see large retirement account balance and think, hey, you know, and think of it as an emergency fund. But, you know, your retirement accounts were designed for retirement. So, you know, every dollar withdrawn today is a dollar that, you know, no longer has the opportunity to grow for tomorrow. And in some cases, you know, there's, like we mentioned, there's also going to be taxes and penalties involved. So the long-term impact there can really be substantial. And I think what seems like relatively small withdrawal today can represent, you know, tens of thousands of dollars of future retirement income that may no longer be available later. So, you know, before making any early withdrawals, it's really important to understand both, you know, the immediate and the long-term consequences of taking money out of those accounts.
15: Yeah, and you want to have a strategy when you're accessing your long-term money, and that's what Michael and the team can help you develop. In fact, he wrote about all things retirement planning in the book, Don't Worry, Retire Happy, co-authored with author Tom Hegna, who is really a world-renowned person in the financial services space. And you can get your own copy of that book, Don't Worry, Retire Happy, by reaching out today, 412-801-SAFE, 412-801-7233, or simply text the word book, B-O-O-K, to that same number, 412-801-7233. All right, we're counting down the five avoidable mistakes in retirement income planning. What is mistake number two, Michael?
16: Bruce, mistake number two is failing to create a retirement budget. You know, I think most people know what they earn, but far fewer have any idea what they actually spend. I see it all the time. You know, during retirement, understanding your cash flow really becomes incredibly important. So, you know, without having a clear budget, it's really difficult to determine how much income you're going to actually need. Some retirees discover they're spending way more than expected. You know, others underestimate travel expenses, their hobbies, gifts for grandchildren, home maintenance or health care. You know, retirement isn't, we've said before many times, it isn't simply about accumulating money. It's about converting those savings into a sustainable lifestyle. And a budget really can help bridge that gap because, Bruce, it provides clarity, and clarity often leads to, you know, to better decisions, which in turn will lead to a better retirement.
15: That's what's interesting, though, Michael. You say the word budget, and some people want to run the other way, right? They're like, oh, I don't want to get boxed in. But it's really a spending plan, right? I mean, it's not about, you know, however you want to look at it. Yes, it's about a budget, but it's about making sure that you have a plan. I mean, if you want to spend more early in retirement because you're traveling, well, have a plan for it, right? And that's what you're doing. You're really developing a spending plan.
16: 100%. It always surprises me how people don't want to kind of address that issue. It's like they don't want to really know, you know, what are they spending? Maybe they're afraid they're going to find out what they see, but it really is super important to know, hey, what are the parameters? What are we spending? What are we spending our money on? And, you know, how's that going to impact our retirement?
15: Yeah. All right. Well, we have reached the pinnacle. What is mistake number one?
16: Mistake number one is delaying your savings. You know, this is one of the most powerful assets any investor has. The earlier someone begins saving, the more opportunity for compound growth there is. And many people underestimate how powerful, you know, time can be. You know, someone who starts early, you know, often doesn't have to save nearly as much as someone who waits 10 or 15 years. So the challenge is that, you know, retirement can feel very far away when you're young. And it's really easy to postpone when you're not making a lot of money at your first job. It's easy to say, you know, I'll start next year. But Bruce, you know, we've been through it. Unfortunately, those years start to go by really quickly. And, you know, the best time to begin saving was years ago. The second best time is today. So no matter where someone currently stands, taking action now is generally better than waiting.
15: Boy, no kidding. What Einstein called the compound interest, the eighth wonder of the world, right?
16: That's right. He did.
15: And it is. When you really understand compound interest, it's like, wow. It really can make a difference. Well, folks, we hope you've enjoyed the walk down the five avoidable mistakes in retirement income planning. Any final thoughts that you have for the audience today, Michael?
16: Yeah, you know, Bruce, I'd say retirement really or isn't really about money, you know, and what I mean by that is money is simply a tool. You know, retirement, in my opinion, is about freedom. It's about having choices. It's about spending time with family, traveling, you know, pursuing hobbies, maybe volunteering, but it's really enjoying the life that you work so hard to build. And I think if you can avoid the five mistakes that we mentioned, it can help put you in a stronger position. But perhaps, you know, the most important thing is having a written plan, a strategy, you know, a roadmap, if you will, something that helps answer the big questions before retirement actually arrives. And here at the Pittsburgh Wealth Management Group, that's what we try and help people do every day. You know, we help them identify risk, create income strategies, address their taxes, and develop a plan designed around their goals and their priorities. Because, you know, retirement shouldn't be left to chance. With the right preparation, you know, it can become one of the most rewarding chapters of your life.
15: Folks, reach out to Michael and the Pittsburgh Wealth Management team and start that plan. You can't start too soon. If you're over 50, get in and get started, because the longer time horizon, the better. 412-801-SAFE is the number. 412-801-7233. That'll wrap up this week's edition of Safe Retirement Radio. Michael, always great to be with you. Enjoy the rest of your weekend.
16: You too, Bruce. Thanks.
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3: Dinesh D'Souza here. 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It's called Vindicating Trump. 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

0: battles aren't won solely on the field. That's a common misconception. Battles are won within, over enemies of fear, enemies of doubt. In that place where promises are kept. Promises to oneself.
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0: Promises to one's community.
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4: Americans have witnessed a dramatic rise in mass killings. At a school, a house of worship, a crowded theater, a packed concert, leaving behind a trail of death and destruction. But what's behind this sudden surge of lethal violence? One determined researcher cracked open the FDA vault, exposing for the first time secret files linking prescription drugs to mass shootings and infamous murders.
5: There is a reason that we are the leader in unprovoked mass murder in this country, and it's our over-prescription of psychiatric drugs. There's no doubt about it.
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0: Long time no see, buddy. How's it going? When did you get back?
1: Hey, good to see you. I've been home for almost a year, just trying to adjust and get back into the swing of things.
0: Well, it looks like you've been busy. I always see those pics you post of you and your family at all those events. What gives?
1: Oh, yeah. Vet Ticks. Vet Ticks gives.
0: What's Vet Ticks?
1: Vet Ticks is an awesome charity that gives free event tickets, you know, like concerts and sporting events and shows, to currently serving military and vets, including immediate family of troops killed in action. You wouldn't believe how these events have helped me adjust to being back. It's just like a good time that I could have with my family, and you know, all these new happy memories we're making are priceless.
0: And it's nice to know that people appreciate your service and your sacrifice.
1: Yeah, it is.
0: Listen, I've actually got extra tickets. Can I donate them?
1: Yeah, it's easy. Just go to vettix.org. It's a great site. You could give your extra tickets and other vets like me can sign up to get them.
0: Cool. I'm on it, buddy. Good to know you're back. And hey, thank you for your service.
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12: With SRN News, I'm Bob Agnew in Washington. Maritime data company Lloyd's List Intelligence says major ship owners have begun moving vessels through the Strait of Hormuz. For the first time in 110 days, ships owned by major companies are transiting the strait after effectively being marooned there since February. Lloyd's List estimates about 550 merchant ships are in that pipeline. They'll need to prepare to make the exit from the Persian Gulf. That includes 160 tankers, 200 bulk carriers, 600, or rather 60, container ships, and 10 vehicle carriers. President Trump has unveiled the new Air Force One, a formerly Qatari-owned jumbo jet, now converted into the official U.S. presidential aircraft. As people gathered to celebrate Juneteenth at various venues across the country, former President Obama and the former First Lady Michelle Obama yesterday unveiled his presidential center. This is SRN News.
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15: Good morning and welcome to The Flatline. I'm your host, Rick Hughes, and for the next few minutes, please stick with me. It won't be long. 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We're not going to ask you for money. We're not going to solicit funds. We're not going to try to sell you anything. We just want to give you something, and that's called the Word of God. 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You might not have heard it before. But FLOT stands for Forward Line of Troops. And what we like to teach on this particular radio show is there's a main line of resistance you can put in your soul based on the Word of God. If you learn it and use it, it acts like a main line of resistance to stop the outside sources of adversity before they ever become the inside source of stress. That's why we say adversity is always inevitable. But of course, stress is optional. It's up to you. So having a flatline in your soul is critical, and we'll talk more about that. But today is Dad's Day, Father's Day. I'd like to say congratulations to all you daddies that are doing your job in regards to your family. I promise you, great dads are a wonderful thing, but it's not easy to be the dad God wants you to be. Let's take a look at old Joshua in the Bible. You remember Joshua? The son of Nun, the tribe of Ephraim. He was born in Egypt as a Hebrew slave, same as Moses, same time. And he apparently linked up with Moses when Moses and Aaron returned after they got out of there and came back to seek the release of Israel from Egyptian slavery. Joshua was the man selected by God to be the successor to Moses, and he ruled Israel for 52 years, Moses only 40. But Joshua ruled Israel for 52 years prior to taking leadership. As I said, he was the aide to Moses for 40 years. You might be interested in knowing that when he was 110 years old when he died, Joshua 24:29. And it came to pass after these things that Joshua the son of Nun, the servant of the Lord, died, being 110 years old. That's right out of the scripture. I just read it. So to begin with, let me remind you of what Joshua said before he died. You know, it is appointed that a man wants to die, and after that, the judgment. You and I are going to die. There's no way around it. And I pray that you're prepared for it. I pray that you've trusted the Lord Jesus Christ to be your Savior so that you will have that no more pain, no more tears, no more sorrow, where the old things are passed away and all things become new. That's your eternal life. But without the Lord Jesus Christ, there's no hope for you, because the Bible says, he that believeth not is condemned already, because he has not believed in the only begotten name of the Son of God. So have you made that decision? I hope you have. Have you trusted Christ? I hope you will. Please do. Please do. And do it today. Now, to begin with, let me remind you of what Joshua said before his death. I'm going to read his words to you. Joshua 23:1. And it came to pass a long time after that the Lord had given rest unto Israel from all the enemies around about, that Joshua was waxed old and stricken with age. That means he grew old. He was 110, remember that. After gathering all the elders and the heads of states of Israel, he issued a challenge. That challenge is found in Joshua 23:6. Be ye therefore very courageous to keep and do all that is written in the book of the law of Moses. Do not turn aside therefore to the right or to the left. Joshua 23:6. Be very courageous. Take good heed, therefore, to yourselves that you love the Lord your God, and fear the Lord, and serve him in sincerity and in truth, and put away the gods, what gods are we talking about? He's talking about putting away the gods that your father served while they're on the other side of the flood and in Egypt, and you serve the Lord. And if it seems evil to you to serve the Lord, then you choose this day who you're going to serve, whether the gods which your father served that were on the other side of the flood or the gods of the Amorites in whose land you dwell. But as for me and my house, we're going to serve the Lord. Those are the words of Daddy Joshua. Be courageous. Love the Lord. Fear the Lord. Serve him in sincerity and truth. In this passage, we're presented with the attitude of Joshua and his household. But there's no doubt, absolutely no doubt in my mind, that Joshua looked upon these Israelites as his children. He had loved and guided them for 52 years after Moses departed. So let's consider what Joshua told the children of Israel as he approached his day of departure. What words was he leaving behind? What did he want them to remember? Be courageous, he said. Be courageous. That's the first thing he said. Did you hear that? Be therefore very courageous, Joshua 23:6, to keep and do all that is written in the books of the law. Every father must teach his children to have courage. In the case of children who are believing children, having courage means to trust or have confidence in God. And that's known as what we call in the flat line of your soul, the faith rest drill. So if you are a father, you absolutely 100% must teach your children to not fear people and not fear circumstances. How can you do that? Isaiah 41:10, fear not, for I am with you. Be not afraid, for I am your God. I will strengthen you, yea, I will help you. Yea, I will uphold you with my right hand of my righteousness. And in Psalm 23:4, the old verse you should be familiar with. Yea, though I walk through the valley of the shadow of death, I will fear no evil, for thou art with me, and thy rod and thy staff, they comfort me. There's no way that you should ever be controlled by fear, and no way your children should be controlled by fear. And every father must teach his children to conquer fear. One of the first things a young child must overcome is the fear of darkness. That's one reason why your children come get into bed with you at night. They're afraid of the darkness. And fear has to be overcome with confidence. Confidence and comfort. Fear of death is also one of Satan's tools that he uses to intimidate people with. In Hebrews 2:14-15, in so much then as the children have partaken of flesh and blood, he himself, that's Christ, likewise shared in the same, that through death he might destroy the one that had the power of death, that is, the devil, and release those who through the fear of death, there it is, were all their lifetime subject to bondage. So you have to teach your children not to be afraid of death, not to be afraid of dying. And that's what Satan likes to manipulate and control people with, the fear of death. The Jewish people lived in a land given to them by God. Did you know that? So they had a lot to fear. In Genesis 15:18, on the same day the Lord made a covenant with Abraham, saying, to your descendants I have given this land from the river Egypt to the great river, the river Euphrates. You might remember that according to biblical history, when the Israelites entered the promised land, they were instructed to drive out several established nations, collectively known as the Canaanites. Specifically, the book of Deuteronomy named seven distinct groups that had to be driven out. The Hittites, the Gershonites, the Amorites, the Canaanites, the Perizzites, the Hivites, and the Jebusites. This task of driving all these different people out meant that there would be conflict, and the Israelites must have the courage to stand and fight. So Joshua is reminding him, be courageous, be strong. Don't be weak. Don't be a coward. And again, fathers, you must teach your children to not be afraid. Not be afraid. You might remember there was a time when they had no courage. That's the Israeli people. I'll tell you when it was. That was when Moses sent the 12 spies to scout out the land. Remember that? All but 10, all but 2 came back and said, oh no, can't do it. Oh no, we can't win. There's too many giants in there, big people. And so the only 2 that were not afraid to fight the giants were Joshua and Caleb. This is described in detail in Numbers chapter 13 and 14. You can read it for yourself. But the devastating thing about this was this act of cowardice cost them 40 more years of wandering in the wilderness. 40 years because they were afraid. In Numbers 14:33, and your sons shall be shepherds in the wilderness 40 years and bear the blunt of your infidelity until your carcasses are consumed in the wilderness. So the group of people that came up and would not go into the promised land had to die off before the next generation could go in. That's the way it was. 40 years later, they went in and they conquered the land, starting with Jericho. Now, there are going to be times in the future that Americans will be called upon to defend and protect their home. And fathers must teach their sons and their daughters to be people of courage. You cannot expect to be free and live in peace if you're not willing to defend your own home and your family. So Joshua told them, be ye courageous. Be courageous. Be very courageous. And then he told them to love the Lord with all of their hearts. Love the Lord your God. That's the next principle that Joshua taught. And he demanded that they should love their Lord. New Testament Christians know this as personal love for God. And that's our motivational virtue. Our Lord Jesus said it was the number one priority for every child of God. In Matthew 22:36, Teacher, what is the great commandment in the law? One of the Pharisees asked. And Jesus said to him, you shall love the Lord your God with all your heart, with all your soul, with all your mind. This is the first and great commandment. So loving God is critical to have motivation, to have function. Motivational virtue. In 1 John 4:9-10, I'll read that to you. This love of God was manifested towards us in that God sent his only begotten Son into the world so that we might live through him. And this is love, that we love God. Not that we love God, but that God loved us first and sent his Son to be the propitiation for our sins. So fathers must introduce their children to God. You have to do that, Dad. You have to introduce your child to God. It can be done in many different ways, but it's critical that they hear God loves them. When they are able to understand more about God's Son, then it's time to explain how Jesus paid for their sins on the cross and 3 days later walked out of the grave alive, demonstrating victory over death. But fathers must, should, have got to explain to their children when they go to their very first funeral, that individual you see up there is not dead. That's just simply an empty body. He left his body to go to be with the Lord, if he's a Christian. If he's not a Christian, that's not a very good thing to tell. Oh, well, he's in hell. But that's the truth. So if you want to be a good dad, teach your children to love God. Teach your children to be courageous, as Joshua was instructing the people there. Loving God means obeying God and worshiping God. Psalm 95, verse 6. Oh, come, let us worship and bow down. Let us kneel before the Lord our Maker. So you must absolutely teach your children to pray and to pray properly. A lot of times people don't learn the proper protocol procedure in prayer. You have to pray in the name of the Lord Jesus Christ. You pray to the Father and you pray in the power of the Holy Spirit. You don't pray to Jesus. You don't pray to the Holy Spirit. You pray to God the Father in the name of the Son and the power of the Holy Spirit. You have to teach your children how to pray. This, they need to see you praying. They need to see mom and dad praying and understand that prayer is a very wonderful tool for your family. Next, Joshua told what? After he said, be very courageous and you must learn to love your God. Joshua next told his children to fear the Lord. You must fear the Lord. The word yare means be in awe or respect of the Lord. Be in respect of the Lord. 24:14-15, Joshua. Now, therefore, fear the Lord and serve him in sincerity and in truth. What does it mean to fear the Lord? It doesn't mean to be afraid. It doesn't mean to be scared of him. It's often translated as reverence him or worship him. The phrase fear of the Lord occurs 25 times in the New American Standard Bible, what we call the NASB. That phrase occurs 23 times in the Old Testament and 2 times in the New Testament. Fear the Lord means to respect him, to reverence him. One of the Bible books you should read your children is Proverbs. You should read Proverbs to your children even when they're old enough to start understanding it. Because listen to what, right off the bat, Proverbs 1:7, the fear of the Lord is the beginning of knowledge. But fools despise knowledge and wisdom and instruction. So a fool doesn't want any wisdom, and a fool doesn't want any instruction. He doesn't want any knowledge. That's called arrogance. He said, hey, I can do it my way. I don't need God. I go down to my way, highway. And most people like to do that till they run out of room. Then they turn around and start begging God for forgiveness. When the dead end shows up in front of their face, they know they're facing death, then they're ready to ask God to save them. But the respect of the Lord, Proverbs 1:7, the reverence of the Lord, the fear of the Lord, is the beginning of knowledge. In Proverbs 8:13, the fear of the Lord, the respect of the Lord, is to hate evil, pride, and arrogance, and the evil way. And the perverse mouth I hate, God says. One thing your fathers must do is you must teach your children how to spot evil. Now, unfortunately, I never knew my father. I didn't have a father. I mean, I had a father. Obviously, my mom bore me, but I never met him. He took off when I was born. So no one taught me what evil was. I mean, you have to, if you're a Christian father, you must teach your children how to spot evil and avoid it. I'm not just talking about sin, I'm talking about evil. Sin and evil are two different things. Sometimes we'll say that all sin is evil, but all evil is not necessarily a sin. What that means is that evil is a genius of Satan. It's his plan. It can be his quoting scriptures, when he quotes scriptures to Jesus in Matthew 4, but he twists the meaning of the scripture. What Satan pushes always is a counterfeit gospel. We know that to be human viewpoint, and as a father, you must teach your children, your children, to avoid human viewpoint because it's evil. What is human viewpoint? It's promising something that it cannot deliver. Satan is the greatest counterfeiter known to man, and he uses organized religion. So salvation by works is evil, deception to its core. A father absolutely must make the gospel clear to his children. Here's what Paul says in Ephesians 6:4. Bring up your children in the nurture and the admonition of the Lord. Nurture is the word paideia, P-A-I-D-E-I-A. And it's translated chastening and admonition. And bring them up in the nurture and the admonition of the Lord. The word admonition is nousia, N-O-U-T-H-E-S-I-A. And that means instruction, instruction used to impart wisdom, instruction to guide the way away from danger. Paideia, you can see the word paddle there, and nousia, you can see the word noose. So there's sometimes you teach them by paddling them, and sometimes you teach them by putting something in their brain. As a father, you must learn to know the difference when it's time to paddle and when it's not. So how do we deal with that? Well, the first thing you do is you teach your child what to do and what not to do, and then

0: they're disobedient, if they disobey you, if they go against your authority, then it's time to do the paideia. But the new sea is the easy way. You can learn the easy way or you can learn the hard way. And God does that with us too. He's told you don't fornicate. He's told you don't steal. He's told you don't murder. He's told you don't do this, don't do that. And you did it anyhow. And now you're learning the hard way. Maybe you're in jail. Maybe you're carrying guilt for the rest of your life. Maybe you got some paideia coming. God won't tolerate your disobedience, just like a father should not tolerate disobedience from the children. Serve him. The Bible goes on to say, Joshua's words, I'm just quoting Joshua, serve him in sincerity and in truth. Serve him in sincerity and in truth. That word sincerity is a Hebrew word pronounced tamim, tamim. And it means wholeness or complete, undivided attention, integrity, making his will priority number one in your life. That's what God wants. He wants you to put his will priority number one in your life. Serve him in sincerity and in truth. The Hebrew word ethmeth, ethmeth, E-H-M-E-T-H pronounced ethmeth. It means reliability or faithfulness. And so these two words indicate undivided loyalty and faithfulness. A father must teach his children not to play games with God. You know, sin is very dangerous. Thus, no child needs to test the waters of sin. But every teenager is tested and tempted by those whom he associates with. And this is one of the keys to avoiding sin. Don't associate with bad people. 1 Corinthians 15:53, do not be deceived. Evil company corrupts good habits. So the job of the Christian is to be an influencer, not to be influenced. One person once said these words, show me your friends and I'll show you your future. One of the toughest jobs a father has is to screen your children's associates. It's very hard to do because they go to school, they get around people that you can't see, people you don't know. They come under influence of bad teachers, bad coaches, bad kids sometimes. Never, ever doubt that Satan has his recruiters trying to influence and recruit your children. And remember all of this. Remember that all we can do is point them in the right direction. Pray all the time and love them even when they fail. Because most children will fail unless you have unrealistic expectations. I mean, you're not perfect, and they're not going to be perfect either. And that's why rebound is so wonderful. Rebound is so critical. It's the only way we can be cleansed from sin, restored to fellowship. What I mean by rebound is problem-solving device number one on the flight line of your soul. If you're a Christian, you're going to sin. You may sin in a mental attitude sin. It may be a sin of the tongue. It may be some kind of overt sin, such as stealing or whatever. When you sin, you break fellowship with God. It doesn't mean you're not saved anymore. It means you're out of fellowship. The only way to recover fellowship with God is to confess your sin. That's why 1 John 1:9 says, if we confess our sin, he's faithful and just to forgive us of our sin and to purify us from all of our wrongdoing. What that means is this. When you sin, you quench and grieve the Holy Spirit. By quenching and grieving the Holy Spirit, you're stepping out of line. You're still a child of God. You're still his child. The Holy Spirit hasn't left you, but you've quenched his power to help you and guide you. So you have to go to God and confess your sin. Every father must teach his children that principle. You must teach your son how to confess his sin when he lies to his mom and daddy. You must teach your daughter how to confess her sin when they do things they're not supposed to do. And why? Why not ask for your forgiveness? Well, sure, they should come to you and ask for your forgiveness. But you need to teach them to go to God as a Christian and admit their sin to God. And he said he would be faithful, he would be just, to forgive them and cleanse them from all unrighteousness. This is a verse you have to learn young, and you have to use it a million times in your life because you're going to commit a million sins. God's not going to kick you out of his family when you sin. He's not going to cast you aside when you sin. You may go under discipline. You may come under warning discipline, intense discipline. But you'll sin, you'll fail, your children will sin and fail. You need to rebound and they need to rebound. It's the only way to be cleansed from sin, the only way to be restored to fellowship with God. Unless you confess your sin to God, You'll try to make it up to God, try to promise God you're going to do better next time. That won't work. Go to God, admit what you did. I lied, I lusted, I whatever. And He will be faithful and just to forgive you and restore you to fellowship. You may have to do this 10 or 12 times a day. Did you know that? 10 or 12 times a day. Don't wait until you go to bed at night to do it either. If you know you've sinned, and confess it immediately, and He will be faithful and just to forgive you. That doesn't mean you need to be saved again. That's not what I'm saying. It means that you have broke fellowship with God. You've quenched His Holy Spirit, and you're out of fellowship. Thus, you've got to confess your sin. Keep up with it. The Holy Spirit will remind you, even the ones you don't remember. The Bible said if we confess our sin, He's faithful and just to forgive us of our sins and to purify us from all of our wrongdoing, all of it, even the ones you don't remember. And then Joshua said, finally, choose you this day who you're going to serve. You are a victim of your decisions. Dads must teach their children how bad decisions limit future options. And a child must learn that they cannot play both sides. Either get with it or step aside. But God does not play games. Divine discipline is not fun, never fun, I promise you. But children must be taught that there are consequences of uncontrolled, flashy desires and loyalty. They must be taught the consequences of uncontrolled fleshly desires and the loyalties of the flesh. So teach them about divine discipline, how it happens, why God uses it in your life sometimes. I'm sure you've been under divine discipline just like I have. Hebrews 12, 6, 7, 8 talks about it. Those whom He loves, He chastens, scourges with a whip. There's sometimes the Lord has to take us out behind the woodshed to get our attention. So let's keep that in mind, okay? All right. Hopefully you've learned something today, Father's Day. Hopefully you've learned what you need to teach your children. Teach them what? To be very courageous. Teach them to love the Lord your God with all their heart. Teach them to fear the Lord and serve Him in sincerity and in truth. And to choose this day who you're going to follow. That's a lot for a child to take in. And it's a lot for you to get information for you to give to your child. But it's critical. I congratulate you fathers that are doing that. I hope this again gave you some information on what you need to do in the future. If you're a father and you have children, it's a frightening situation, I promise you. I have four, my wife and I have born four children, three daughters and a son, and it's tough raising them. So praying for you, praying that you get it right, praying that God will use you in their life to give them the right direction as they go along the pathway of life. Hope you enjoyed this. I hope you'll be back next week, same time. We've added about 14 new channels, 14 new radio stations. So, you may be hearing us for the first time. I hope you'll come back the following Sunday. We'll be here, same time, same place. Until then, this is your host, Rick Hughes, saying thank you for listening to The Flotline.
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0: Hi, this is Kevin McCullough. 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
3: 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Now, let's cross that first bridge to financial freedom together with the man himself, Michael Battaglini.
4: Well, what if you were forced to retire today? Would you be ready? Unfortunately, it's a question that many retirees have had to face. According to a new report highlighted by USA Today, 59% of those polled retired earlier than they planned. Michael Battaglini, the president and CEO of Pittsburgh Wealth Management Group and a registered financial consultant, is here to break it down for us. But before we get to that, if you don't feel completely confident, and when I ask the question, what if you were forced to retire today, and you can't answer that question with a real honest answer, then you need to sit down with Michael and the Pittsburgh Wealth Management team right here in the beautiful Swickley, the greater Pittsburgh, PA area. The phone number, 412-801-SAFE, 412-801-7233. Michael, welcome to the show.
5: Hey, Bruce. Good morning. How are you?
4: Doing well. And I really think that this is one of those topics, as we talk through it, that's really important. So I want to go back to that stat. 59% of retirees who stopped working earlier than they had originally planned, according to that USA Today report. What should we learn from something like that?
5: Well, you know, 59%, that's really a staggering number, Bruce. You know, and honestly, it's I think it's one that should grab everyone's attention. You know, I think when people think about retirement, they usually picture themselves, you know, choosing the day that they stop working. I think people, you know, imagine themselves walking into the boss's office, shaking a few hands, you know, maybe having a retirement party, and then heading off into the next, you know, chapter of life on their own terms. You know, the problem with that is that's not how retirement happens for a lot of people, unfortunately. And I think, you know, what this statistic tells us is that nearly 6 out of every 10 retirees, you know, didn't retire according to their original plan. You know, something happened, you know, life intervened. Maybe it was a health issue. Maybe it was a layoff. Maybe it was a spouse getting sick. Maybe it was, you know, company restructuring. But, you know, for whatever the reason, you know, retirement arrived before they were ready for it. And I think the mistake that many people make is building a retirement plan around, you know, what they hope will happen rather than preparing for, you know, what could happen. So, you know, hope's important, Bruce, but, you know, optimism is important, but, you know, hope alone really isn't a strategy. And, you know, if someone's planning on working till age 67 and suddenly has to retire at 61 or 62, you know, that's several years of lost income.
4: Yeah, lost income. How do you do health care? I mean, there's a lot to plan for there. In fact, so this survey found, Michael, that the average retirement age, and I don't know what the time frame was that they took this. It didn't really state that. But the average age for retirement was 62. And even though many people in their plans had planned to work to 65 or beyond. Now, what happens to someone who loses 2, 3, 4 years of work life?
5: Yeah, you know, those final working years are often some of the most important years in a person's financial life. You know, think about it. By the time someone reaches their late 50s or early 60s, you know, they're usually earning more than they did earlier in their career. You know, their income is often at its peak. You know, their retirement accounts are larger. than they've ever been. And, you know, many people were making some of the biggest contributions that they've ever made towards their retirement. Now, hey, imagine losing those years unexpectedly. You know, not only do you lose the contributions, but the money already saved has a few years to grow, you know, before it's needed. Yeah, just as a simple example, you know, if someone planned to work until 67, but retires at 62, you know, that's 5 years of lost earnings, 5 years of missed 401 contributions. Or let me start that over, Bruce.
6: Yeah, you're fine.
5: Let's use this as a simple example. If someone planned to work until age 67, but has to retire at 62, you know, that's 5 years of lost earnings, 5 years of missed 401k contributions, you know, 5 years of employer matches, 5 years of potential investment growth that they're all missing. And then, you know, then comes another difficult decision. Many people start asking, you know, should I start to, should I claim my Social Security now? And they may not have planned, you know, to take Social Security at that age, but suddenly feel pressure because they need the income. So it's, you know, it can really cause a lot of stress on your retirement.
4: Boy, it really can. Reach out to Michael and the Pittsburgh Wealth Management Team, 412-801-SAFE, 412-801-7233. And further digging into this report, health setbacks, number one cause of unexpected early retirement. You mentioned that as a, you know, certainly a potential. 31% of the exits of out of that 59, so nearly half, or a little over half, actually, left because of health problems. How should families plan for this kind of uncertainty?
5: Yeah, Bruce, you know, this is one of the most important conversations families can have because, you know, health issues can really change everything, you know, almost overnight. You know, one day you're working and earning a paycheck. The next day you're sitting in a doctor's office discussing treatments, surgeries, you know, medications, rehabilitation. You know, and suddenly retirement isn't really a choice anymore. It's a necessity. And unfortunately, I've seen this happen many times. You know, someone spends decades carefully, you know, building their retirement plan. They have a retirement date picked out. Everything looks good. And then a health issue appears and the timeline, you know, changes instantly. That's why I tell people not to build their retirement plan around the assumption that they'll always be healthy. You know, none of us knows, you know, what tomorrow brings. And, you know, a good retirement strategy should include emergency reserves. And it should really include a realistic healthcare cost projection because, you know, addressing long-term healthcare concerns is very important.
4: Yeah, folks, if you're over 50, start planning now. 412-801-SAFE, 412-801-7233. Now, the report from USA Today that we're digging into today also found that job loss or layoffs affected 20% of early retirees. So, again, they didn't choose. The company, you know, either folded or moved out of town or, you know, whatever happened. And that means one in five early exits came from losing their job, not choosing to retire. What do you take from that?
5: I think the biggest takeaway is that, you know, employment risk doesn't disappear just because you're close to retirement. Yeah, I think a lot of people assume that if they've worked for a company for 20 or 30 years, you know, they're safe. Unfortunately, you know, layoffs don't work that way. You know, companies restructure, industries change, businesses merge, technology evolves, economic conditions shift. And when someone loses a job at age 60 or 62, you know, replacing that income isn't always that easy. Unfortunately, you know, employers often prefer younger workers. You know, salaries may be lower than what someone was previously earning. Benefits may not be as attractive. So some people spend months or even years trying to replace a position that, you know, they never expected to lose.
4: Boy, you aren't kidding. Folks, Michael and the Pittsburgh Wealth Management Team, they were a retirement income plan with individuals and couples each and every day of the work week, and they really would love to sit down with you. In fact, Michael worked on a book. It's called Don't Worry, Retire Happy. It's by Tom Hegna, but co-authored by Michael Battaglini. And Michael would love to give you a copy. In fact, he's given out hundreds and hundreds of copies over the last several years. Just from you, our great listeners, calling in to get one. And if you haven't taken advantage of that, you've heard us talk about it, why not make today the day that you reach out to Michael and the team, get the book, Don't Worry, Retire Happy, and then set up a personal consultation with Michael and the Pittsburgh Wealth Management team. They're located on Ohio River Boulevard. How do you get the book? Well, you reach out today and call us, 412-801-SAFE. That's 412-801-7233. Now, you can also simply text the word book, B-O-O-K, to 412-801-7233. Michael, I always love breaking down surveys like this because I think it's a snapshot, right? And it digs into just exactly what you and I talk about every week. I mean, if you're forced to retire, and I mean, again, it's not your choice, whether it's health, you know, a company folding or cutting back or those kind of things. I mean, it happens all the time here in the U.S. And I know you've had to field some people that, again, they were forced to retire. They're 62, 63. They know that, you know, their career isn't going to just magically reappear for them. And they're like, I don't know that I want to go back, but can I retire? How do you really help them sit down and assess that? Does it take a couple of meetings to walk through it?
5: It does, or it can. You know, we work with a lot of federal employees. So, you know, last year we had a lot of federal employees that had to take early outs, early exits, however you want to call it.
4: Yeah.
5: But, you know, it's a situation where it happens, it's unexpected, and people are shifting around assets and trying to do different things. But the good news is, you know, if you have worked a long time and you do have a 401k, there are options out there. There are products where you can create, you know, a lot of other income streams for yourself, create another pension, so to speak, that can give you guaranteed lifetime income. A lot of times we use fixed indexed annuities with income riders to do that or achieve that for people. So there are nice options out there for if this happens to anybody.
4: Well, and I would think even, especially when you're dealing with a couple, if one spouse, you know, is forced to retire early, but the other spouse is still working, there are also some things that you need to work on with them.
5: Absolutely. And we always encourage, you know, families or couples to come in together, because it really is, you know, it's about the entire family and what sources of income that, you know, everybody has. And it really helps with our planning.
4: Yeah. Folks, the biggest retirement risk may not be the market, may not be inflation, may not even be taxes. It may be assuming that you get to choose the day you retire. The data shows many people, 60% almost, don't get to choose when they retire. 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
4: 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All right, Michael, we're going to outline these five potential, you know, important mistakes that people can make that could impact their future. And there are certainly obstacles we want to avoid. I mean, if I can avoid a mistake, man, that's exactly what I want to do, right? So
5: absolutely.
4: Let's dive into this. What is our fifth mistake?
5: I would say mistake number five, Bruce, is underestimating healthcare costs. And I think that's one of the biggest retirement surprises that people see. You know, many people spend their years focusing on investment returns, Social Security, and retirement income, but they don't spend enough time thinking about healthcare expenses. And, you know, unfortunately, the reality is healthcare can become one of the largest expenses in retirement. You know, we're talking about Medicare premiums, supplemental insurance, prescriptions, dental care, vision, potentially long-term care needs. And unfortunately, these expenses tend to increase as we age. The mistake isn't simply underestimating the cost. The mistake is assuming someone else will take care of it. So, you know, a solid retirement plan really should include realistic health care projections and contingency plans for any unexpected medical events. Just, you know, again, Bruce, the more prepared you are, you know, the less likely health care costs are going to derail your retirement lifestyle.
4: But I agree. You know, health care is one of those things. I think we're all guilty of it. When we're feeling good and living right and everything's going along, we don't think about it, right? And in retirement, it's one of those. I mean, again, my dad passed away at 72. He had a brain tumor, and it happened to him. Oh, let's see, would have been he was probably 63 when it first hit, when the tumor came around, and then he died at 72. You know, and your dad died younger as well. And so it's just, we don't have a plan. Yeah. Was your dad 72?
5: He was.
4: Yeah. Yeah. So think about that. You know, my dad, he did retire at 55, because they were offering lump sum pensions from the post office. They were trying to get some of those long-term workers off the, off the payroll. Right. And so, because again, they were earning higher salaries and they could hire somebody younger and yada, yada, yada. So, but healthcare is one of those things we really do take for granted, isn't it?
5: It really is, Bruce. Probably the biggest thing, you know, in retirement planning that people just don't want to focus on or really think about. No doubt about it.
4: Until they have to. All right. So we're going over some common mistakes that could impact your retirement future. What's mistake number four?
5: Mistake number four is failing to diversify your investments. You know, diversification really isn't exciting. You know, doesn't generate headlines, but it does remain one of the most important principles in investing. And I've seen too many people become overly concentrated in a single stock, a single sector, or, you know, a single strategy because it performed well for a few years. The problem with that is it works today, but it may not work tomorrow. You know, as everyone knows, markets change, economies change, interest rates change. So, you know, diversification really helps reduce the risk that, you know, that one poor performing area can dramatically impact your overall retirement plan. Because, you know, retirement isn't just about hitting home runs. It's about avoiding some of these major mistakes. And a diversified portfolio really helps balance and can reduce the impact of market volatility over time.
4: Mm. Yeah. Home run hitters, you know, folks, everybody wants to hit the home run. They're big and right. But you're right. Think of, you know, Ichiro Suzuki, one of the greatest baseball players of all time. He was one of the greatest singles and doubles hitters there was.
5: That's right.
4: Put the ball in play, go make, you know, get around the bases and those kind of things. I mean, Teddy Ballgame, Ted Williams, again, the guy that hit, yeah, he hit some for power, but he also got on a lot. So Think about those shingles that you can hit and pile them up. All right, we're going over some of the top common mistakes that we can make in retirement and how to avoid them. Reach out to Michael and the Pittsburgh Wealth Management team. Start the conversation, 412-801-SAFE, 412-801-7233. What is mistake number three?
5: Mistake number three, Bruce, is accessing your retirement savings too early. You know, I understand why people do it. Life happens. Unexpected expenses arise. Sometimes people see large retirement account balance and think, hey, you know, and think of it as an emergency fund.

0: available later. So, you know, before making any early withdrawals, it's really important to understand both, you know, the immediate and the long-term consequences of taking money out of those accounts.
1: Yeah, and you want to have a strategy when you're accessing your long-term money, and that's what Michael and the team can help you develop. In fact, he wrote about all things retirement planning in the book, Don't Worry, Retire Happy, co-authored with author Tom Hegna, who is really a world-renowned person in the financial services space. And you can get your own copy of that book, Don't Worry, Retire Happy, by reaching out today, 412-801-SAFE, 412-801-7233, or simply text the word book, B-O-O-K, to that same number, 412-801-7233. All right, we're counting down the five avoidable mistakes in retirement income planning. What is mistake number two, Michael?
0: Bruce, mistake number two is failing to create a retirement budget. You know, I think many people, well, most people know what they earn, but far fewer have any idea what they actually spend. I see it all the time. You know, during retirement, understanding your cash flow really becomes incredibly important. So, you know, without having a clear budget, it's really difficult to determine how much income you're going to actually need. Some retirees discover they're spending way more than expected. You know, others underestimate travel expenses, their hobbies, gifts for grandchildren, home maintenance, or healthcare. You know, retirement isn't, we've said before many times, it isn't simply about accumulating money. It's about converting those savings into a sustainable lifestyle. And a budget really can help bridge that gap because, Bruce, it provides clarity, and clarity often leads to, you know, to better decisions, which in turn will lead to a better retirement.
1: That's what's interesting, though, Michael. You say the word budget, and some people want to run the other way, right? And they're like, oh, I don't want to get boxed in. But it's really a spending plan, right? I mean, it's not about, you know, however you want to look at it. Yes, it's about a budget, but it's about making sure that you have a plan. I mean, if you want to spend more early in retirement because you're traveling, well, have a plan for it, right? And that's what you're doing. You're really developing a spending plan.
0: 100%. It always surprises me how people don't want to kind of address that issue. It's like they don't want to really know, you know, what are they spending? Maybe they're afraid they're going to find out what they see, but it really is super important to know, hey, what are the parameters? What are we spending? What are we spending our money on? And, you know, how's that going to impact our retirement?
1: Yeah. All right. Well, we have reached the pinnacle. What is mistake number one?
0: Mistake number one is delaying your savings. You know, this is one of the most powerful assets any investor has. The earlier someone begins saving, the more opportunity for compound growth there is. And many people underestimate how powerful, you know, time can be. You know, someone who starts early, you know, often doesn't have to save nearly as much as someone who waits 10 or 15 years. So the challenge is that, you know, retirement can feel very far away when you're young. And it's really easy to postpone when you're not making a lot of money at your first job. It's easy to say, you know, I'll start next year. But Bruce, you know, we've been through it. Unfortunately, those years start to go by really quickly. And, you know, the best time to begin saving was years ago. The second best time is today. So no matter where someone currently stands, taking action now is generally better than waiting.
1: Boy, no kidding. What Einstein called the compound interest, the eighth wonder of the world, right?
0: That's right. He did.
1: And it is. When you really understand compound interest, it's like, wow. Yeah, it really can make a difference. Well, folks, we hope you've enjoyed the walk down the five avoidable mistakes in retirement income planning. Any final thoughts that you have for the audience today, Michael?
0: Yeah, you know, Bruce, I'd say retirement really or isn't really about money, you know, and what I mean by that is money is simply a tool. You know, retirement, in my opinion, is about freedom. It's about having choices. It's about spending time with family, traveling, you know, pursuing hobbies, maybe volunteering, but it's really enjoying the life that you work so hard to build. And I think if you can avoid the five mistakes that we mentioned, it can help put you in a stronger position. But perhaps, you know, the most important thing is having a written plan, a strategy, you know, a roadmap, if you will. something

0: that helps answer the big questions before retirement actually arrives. 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Because, retirement shouldn't be left to chance. With the right preparation, you know, it can become one of the most rewarding chapters of your life.
1: 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That'll wrap up this week's edition of Safe Retirement Radio. 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
0: You too, Bruce. 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
8: With SRN News, I'm Bob Agnew in Washington. Israel and Hezbollah agreed to renew a fragile ceasefire in Lebanon on Friday after 24 hours of intense violence that posed an early challenge to the new agreement between the U.S. and Iran to end the conflict. Those living in the line of fire in northern Israel, like Ilil Lashkat, hope that Israel and the Lebanese government can find a solution.
9: I hope that we will not fall into the same traps that we have fallen in the 80s and the 90s, and that we will not have to occupy a part of Lebanon. I hope we will continue with full strength our military actions in southern Lebanon and weaken Hezbollah, and that will suffice to bring us to complete peace with the people and the government of Lebanon.
8: And the late word is that Iran is now threatening to close down the Strait of Hormuz again to put more pressure on Israel to end its fighting. Israel only trying to defend itself from the Hezbollah terrorist attacks coming from South Lebanon. Authorities in Pakistan say two roadside bombs in the northwestern part of the country have left at least 7 people dead.
10: The first bomb targeted a vehicle, while the second bomb exploded as rescuers responded. Both bombs detonated remotely. 5 people died in the first blast, and 2 died in the second. Meanwhile, a search operation is underway to find those responsible.
8: That's Andrew Stewart. As millions arrive for the World Cup, European visitors are rethinking what many of them thought about America. Here's John Scott.
11: Social media posts show tourists embracing everyday experiences, from Waffle House breakfasts to expansive road trips, while praising American hospitality. A Heartland Institute analysis says the reaction highlights the country's economic freedom and entrepreneurial culture compared to Europe. Communities across the U.S. are welcoming visitors, fueling a sense of national pride as America approaches its 250th birthday. John Scott reporting.
8: This is SRN News.
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16: Happy Tuesday, folks. 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How are you today, Zav?
17: I'm always good. How are you?
16: good. I think that one of the things with life is like things like today started off like thinking we had it planned a certain way and it didn't go that way. And that's just the way the world is. Like we often think that our plans will go a certain way. So we have to adjust, right? Like adjust our sails and kind of maneuver around all of the things that life is. So like finances. And I think people often say, well, I had a plan. It didn't come through. Well, sometimes it doesn't, but that doesn't mean it's a failed plan. It's just adjusting your sails, asking questions, figuring out what are the best options available. And I think this is a period of opportunity, especially for folks who want to, you know, get rid of their debt, pay off anything, you know, that is out there with higher interest rates and the potential to obviously even buy a first home or even a second home as an investment property, right?
17: Well, yeah, we're licensed in several states. But I mean, the first thing is like you want to pay attention kind of to, well, not kind of, you want to look at what you're paying out, because a lot of these credit card debts that you're paying are at 22%. 18 to 22%, let's say, if you have a HELOC, which is a second mortgage, which a lot of times is not disclosed, you're probably looking at 12 to 15% on that. And what we will do for you is get you the lowest possible rate, because the first mortgage rates are always going to be the lowest rates. And what we do is we put everything into one loan at the lowest fixed rate. And when we do the free proposal, I mean, keep in mind it's free. All of this is a free proposal. You'll see that you'll be saving $600 to $700 every single month. Now, I mean, if someone were to send me $600 or $700 a month, I'd be ecstatic. 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
16: That's right, folks. 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And the reason you would do that is the savings are far greater than holding on to negative debt. And the mortgage is good debt. I know folks are like, well, what's good debt? What's bad debt? Well, you know, for example, having a car loan, once you take it off the lot, it depreciates in value. So essentially, you know, that in itself is negative. And so are credit cards, because the rates are, you know, 18, 20. Now they can be up to 25%. A home, when you purchase a home, the value of that property goes up. So we've had folks who've bought a home and redid their mortgage in a year or even 2 years and have seen, especially in Massachusetts, the values have gone up incredibly. So that equity is leveraged to kind of pay off anything that's negative, and therefore having that enormous savings every single month. So I say ask questions. I mean, there's no easier way than ask questions. We'll do the proposal, you'll see the savings, and we can close your mortgage or refinance within 30, you know, to 40 days, depending on how quickly you can get us your documents. And of course, we are available day or night, folks. So weekends, no, we're not off on weekends. We are here for you. We look forward to the conversations. And you can check out our website, www.mmcmtg.com. And we look forward to the conversations. Again, our number 1-800-662-9550. I want to talk a little bit about one of, I remember Erlene, she did her reverse mortgage. And that was done, I mean, not too long ago, about 2 years ago. And I think one of the key components of her reverse mortgage was she literally was able to eliminate her job, you know, that she was working very hard to, especially during the pandemic, there were so many issues with income being removed or issues. And we were able to do a reverse mortgage and eliminate that position. She didn't have to work. And she was very happy and grateful. And anyone who's 62 years of age and above, if you're looking to do a reverse mortgage, it is based on like the value of the property. We'll just need a few things to see if you get approved, what the mortgage balance is, and you'll see the benefits because it eliminates that mortgage payment if that's an option you're looking at, right?
17: Yeah, and I mean, the other thing, the most important thing is it's you never have to leave your house. I mean, you'll remain in your house. You own the home. It remains in your name. In a lot of situations, what happens is all your debts can be paid off. So you stay in your home, you keep the deed, you never have a mortgage payment, all your debts could potentially be paid off, you get to keep your Social Security, retirement, annuity, or any other income just for yourself, and you never have to move out of your house. 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
16: Exactly. And that's the thing. 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So deed and ownership lie in your name. You never give that up. I think that's the biggest misconception. You can will that property to a loved one, and you never, ever have to make a mortgage payment. And if there's, you know, equity that you wish to take out based on the appraised value, that is also a possibility. 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And we have so many happy folks out there with that reverse option. And of course, feel free to reach out to us. 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
16: Great to be back here again, folks. And it is the weekend edition here in Pittsburgh. Certainly look forward to the calls. The number here, 1-800-662-9550. I have Zaf here, the brother, here finally to join us, chat a little bit about what's happening in the market, the housing market, that is. How are you today, Zaf?
17: I'm good, thanks. there's a lot going on in the market. Rates are starting to tick up a little bit, so it's a great time to take advantage of the low rates. They're at 30-year lows still. So there are a lot of different options. What we help with is people who are looking to buy homes, any people who are looking to refinance, and also seniors who are struggling to make payments on their current mortgages.
16: Folks, current mortgage rates are in the threes and the fours. Fixed rates are options that we do offer, and certainly you can pay off that mortgage at any point, so there's no penalty on the mortgage being paid off in a day or 15 years or 10 years for that matter. So you can always reach us. You can look on the website www.mmcmtg.com, or you can reach us at 1-800-662-9550. We're local as well here in Pittsburgh, so certainly if you're looking for properties in Florida, California, Maryland, Virginia, we're also licensed there as well, right, Zaf?
17: Yeah, we're all over the country, so even if it's for family and or friends who are not in Pittsburgh, we can help them in Florida, Connecticut, Massachusetts, Virginia, California, all over the country. So like I was saying, it's a great time to take the opportunity of these low rates. When it comes to refinances, typical families in the U.S. Owe about $30,000 in credit cards, and a lot of times people have been told no. In fact, 8 out of 10 times when you walk into a traditional lending institution, families are being told that they can't get a refinance done, and typically the reasons are you don't make enough money or you don't have enough equity, and things of that nature. What's great about us at Mohsen Mortgages, we have 40 different wholesale lenders, and what that means is we give you 40 different options. When you go to a bank, you have one product and one option. So out of those 10 people, we can typically say yes to 9 people. So the American dream is alive and well at the Mohsen Mortgage. And so just call us, 1-800-662-9550. If you've been turned down for any reason, we usually can say yes.
16: So, folks, one of the key parts of even the debt-to-income ratios, you can maybe look at local banks, credit unions. They will look at a turndown when you may have a certain amount of debt. Maybe 30 to 36% of your paycheck is going towards debt. That is the maximum amount that they will approve. We can go up to 50%. And we are also in a position to say yes, even if your credit scores are at 580. So one of the conversations Zaf and I were having, actually, is we keep seeing this a lot where people are being told that we can fix your credit, you have to pay us money through some counseling program, and what happens is it ends up destroying your credit, when we here at Mohsen can offer you free services to find out what is going on with the score under 580 and tweak it for free. So without spending more money when you're in debt or when your credit is low, call us and find out how we can help you, because this has been a common occurrence. So reach out to us at 412-221-1569. You've seen that, Zaf, a lot.
17: Absolutely, or 1-800-662-9550. And what happens is we have a direct line to the credit bureaus, so either me or Sarah or our people that we work with at Mohsen Mortgage can pick up the phone, look at your credit bureau, and ask the credit departments what needs to happen to get the score up to that 580 level. And we can come back to you and explain to you exactly what needs to happen for free. And in the process, you have a guarantee of knowing that the things are going to be done the right way. A lot of times when you pay somebody to do these things, they will dispute accounts, and that is not helpful, because even though your score is going up, the lenders will not accept that that type of a disputed account on the credit bureau. So, please feel free to give us a call, 1-800-662-9550. We're here to help. 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And what that can do is it can help a family maybe not work the second job, save money for college, or just put it away in a 401k, which can grow to millions of dollars over 30 years. So we're here to help. 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
16: One of the things that we do see a lot also is with here in Pennsylvania, as well as the different states, Florida, even California, is the reverse mortgage option. Another portfolio product, which is secure, it's government sponsored and requires counseling education, and has changed dramatically from what it was 10 years ago. So I know that a lot of folks have questions or curious or may have been misinformed about the reverse mortgage. It is a solid program for anyone who's 62 years of age. Their spouse can be younger than 62. And it is all about the value of the property. And the appraisal, we pay for that to find out what the value is and what you owe. And a lot of folks don't have to downsize. You don't have to lose those memories. You don't have to sell the home. You can live in that home, choose to make a mortgage payment or not, take money out of the property, and be able to will the property and have the deed ownership of that home with you always. So this is really, really important for folks to know the facts, because there's a lot of fear involved when it comes to the myths that are associated with finances. So we have done the reverse mortgage. You can look at the website, www.mmcmtg.com. A lot of folks have actually even said, I want to buy that second home. So what they do is they take money out of their primary home and purchase a second home. It could be somewhere in Florida, Barbados, maybe a Cape Cod in Massachusetts. So there are options to create space and peace of mind for you if you haven't put money aside, or if you want to have more financial freedom. So please feel free to call us, reach out to us at 412-221-1569.
17: Yeah, and to go along with the reverse mortgage situation, the typical senior is living on Social Security and receiving a check for $1,200 to $1,500, and it's very difficult these days with the expenses going up to live on that. And there are so many seniors who've been paying their mortgage faithfully for 20 years, 15 years, and there's a lot of equity in that property where we can put them in a situation where they can access a monthly income or a lump sum to help them in this part of their life with never having to make a mortgage payment. And as Sarah was saying, the property remains in their name and will pass on as they will it to whether it be their siblings or their kids or their anybody they would designate to own that property. So it's all about asking the question, and we're here to answer any questions. If you call 1-800-662-9550, we make it pretty seamless, and within 5 to 10 minutes, we can at least give you some information to get you started in the process.
16: Folks, you can always reach us. 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And as the market goes up, values go up and rates are going up. So waiting on a home purchase may actually be a detriment, because if you're looking to buy a home next year, the values may be up by 20 or 30,000, the rate might be up by a percentage point, so you may be paying more on the mortgage and also end up having to finance a larger loan amount. So just start asking the question, find out a little bit whether you can get financed, how you can get financed, how to get the lowest payment. We have a great 3.5%
3: down payment option, which is something that can be gifted to you. 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
3: I think, folks, one of the big parts of asking questions is also the fear. There's 72% of us who are not sleeping at night. So credit card debt is pretty high. Student loans are even higher. There's now questions about back to school, college. Parent Plus programs are really programs that are offered with very high interest rates. They're at 7% interest rates. 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And there is an initial fee of 4.24% to process that type of loan, that type of student loan for folks who are now doing this for their kids. So rather than doing that, ask the question, look at your mortgage statement, find out, are you paying too much on the mortgage? Can you take some money out? Can you have a rate that's a 4% rate and not have to pay double? And this is something that is happening over and over again. I just had that conversation with a good friend of mine who mentioned that, what about this Parent Plus program? Well, it's a 7% interest rate. 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So I do really, really hope that many of you can just reach out to us privately, call us at 1-800-662-9550. We are looking forward to the conversations, and we certainly want to eliminate that stigma, fear of what happens when we talk about money matters. So certainly you can always reach us and certainly go online if you wish, www.mmcmtg.com. And we have just about a minute, Zav. So
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9: 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J.D. Vance postpones his peace trip as Israel and Hezbollah struggle to retain the ceasefire.
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9: Welcome to Seculo. It's Friday, June 19th. Welcome to the show today. Look, we got a packed first half of the show, and I do want to hear from you, so give me a call at 1-800-684-3110. Unlike other segments or other shows, I'm going to be taking your calls in this first half hour. I want to hear from you. There's a few different breaking news items. One is this ceasefire that Israel is conducting currently with Hezbollah. This is after, by the way, just last night, while you were sleeping, several hours into this, Hezbollah conducted several attacks on Israel forces that at least killed four Israeli soldiers. Israel then responded with a massive strike currently. But as of right now, Israel and Hezbollah have agreed to renew their ceasefire. This, again, heated up things, and it also ended up probably being one of the reasons why J.D. Vance did delay his trip. As they said, there were some logistical concerns. There were some issues. Now, for the first time, maybe since the beginning of this conflict, we have seen some pretty harsh words from this administration. We're talking about President Trump directly, and harsh, maybe put it maybe too far, but I'll let you hear it yourselves. From President Trump and from Vice President Vance. As we were on air yesterday, Vice President Vance was having that press conference. It ended. I did not hear it while we were on air. It ended with him calling out certain members of the cabinet. We'll play that clip when we get back. But I think you at least need to hear. This is from President Trump, specifically about his relationship with Bibi Netanyahu last night. This is from Axios. You need to hear it. And I have my thoughts, and I want to get yours. So get ready to call in, 1-800-684-3110. This is Byte 7.
24: If it weren't for Donald Trump, and Bibi Netanyahu worked well with me, but he will tell you, we're the ones with the guns, we're the ones with the whole deal, we're the ones with the B-2 bombers, etc. If it weren't for Donald Trump, Israel would have been eviscerated.
25: Your relationship with Netanyahu's...
24: It's good, but we have to keep him a little bit sane.
25: Are you going to be able to control Israel from attacking Lebanon?
24: Yeah, I will be. I mean, no wonder. They have a lot of respect for me, and they do as I say.
9: Pushing back certainly on the narrative. Look, I'll be honest with you. I don't love those words. I think when you hear someone say something like, if it wasn't for me, Israel would be eviscerated, I tend to look at people in the Bible who have said similar things. I look at people who have said that historically and how that's gone. Now, I understand what he thought. His thoughts that we are one of the only friends to Israel, and I have appreciated that. I appreciate the way that he has treated Israel. Saying he has to keep him sane, that's maybe pushing it to where I think you're going to have some pushback here from your Jewish community, from your Israeli community. And then saying, you know, they do as I say, clearly pushing back on the narrative that somehow Israel and Bibi Netanyahu have control over the American president. I never believed that. I don't think anyone should believe that. However, when you start tiptoeing, not even tiptoeing, if you start saying not just the United States of America is their ally and therefore we have been there to protect them, and that's one of the major reasons Israel has kept itself, you know, safe or whatever it may be. But when you start saying, if it weren't for Donald Trump, Israel been eviscerated, I do get a little, you know, the internal part of me, the spiritual part of me, says those are striking words that we need to at least make sure the president is aware of the, not just the global impact of Israel, but the spiritual side of all of this and what that's going to look like. J.D. Vance also had some harsh words. I always tell you on this show, I'm going to be honest with you. I'm going to tell you what I feel is the truth, whether I know you're going to like it or not. I'm going to take your calls about it. And you're going to want to call in right now, 1-800-684-3110. In the next segment, I will take your calls. 1-800-684-3110. Whether you agree with me or disagree with me, it's fine. Just call in, be respectful to the phone screener, and I want to hear from you. I also want you to support the work of the ACLJ as we wrap up this week. Go to aclj.org, become a champion if you can. That is someone that gives on a monthly basis, and I'm going to let you know about a lot more of the work of the ACLJ a little bit later.
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9: 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It's that simple. We are have a full bank of phone calls right now. We're going to try to get to as many of you can. The next segment, Mike Pompeo is going to be joining us. So stay on hold. We'll do our best to get to as many calls as we can in this segment. But I did want to restate why a lot of people are watching, which is obviously there has been a ceasefire now again with Israel and Hezbollah. This comes after attacks last night from Hezbollah that ended with four soldiers being lost, IDF soldiers, and a pretty massive attack from Israel. And they've you know, renegotiated, they've come back to the terms, they've calmed it down a little bit. But this is what's going to happen. This is why these conversations are fluid. And this is why we have to make sure we are keeping you updated, because things change so rapidly, including J.D. Vance's plans to travel, to sign this deal. And this has put a pause on it, along with other logistical issues. Let's just say it that way. And I do want you to hear from, you heard from President Trump, you heard my thoughts on it, clearly. A lot of people have some thoughts on my thoughts. But also what you hear from the Vice President of the United States. This happened at the very end of his press conference yesterday, talking specifically about our relationship with Israel.
11: What I will say, and this does bother me, is that you've seen people within Bibi's cabinet who have come out and attacked the deal, and in some ways very personally attacked the President of the United States. And I guess my message to them would be twofold. Number one, Donald J. Trump is the only head of state in the entire world who is sympathetic to the nation of Israel at this moment in time. And he happens to be the head of state of the world superpower. If I was in the cabinet of the Israeli government, I might not be attacking the only powerful ally that I have anywhere left in the entire world. And the second message I would give to some of those cabinet members, Bibi, to his credit, has not gone down this path, but to some of these cabinet members in Israel who are attacking the President of the United States, the other thing that I would say is that over the last 3 months, two-thirds of the defensive weapons that have protected your homeland have been built by American hands and paid for by American tax dollars. The problem for Israel is not Donald J. Trump. And anybody in Israel who thinks their biggest problem is the President of the United States needs to wake up and smell the reality of the situation that country is in.
9: Yeah, I mean, that is from J.D. Vance. A lot of that I don't disagree with, by the way, and the fact that the American people are, and the American government has certainly been one of the few friends to Israel That's for sure. I have no problem with him saying that. I don't really know who he's talking about within the cabinet. I'm sure that that has maybe been in some Israeli news. I haven't seen that as much. Also, you have to remember, this is what I've said so many times, but it doesn't seem to ever make any difference. It's that Israel's a very diverse political area. You're going to have people on the right and you're going to have people on the left. And the way they structure their government is also very different than the way we do it here. So yes, there may be overall American-style Western values that come out of Israel. But we do have to remember that you have the left and the right in their own versions of that, and sometimes even more nuanced than that, that may have a problem with not only President Trump, but also Prime Minister Netanyahu. This is not like you have some sort of kingdom there in Israel where you don't have people from all sides of the political spectrum. Of course you do. I get nervous, though, in these kind of conversations because it feels like it's playing into what they feel is happening on social media. And if that becomes the case and we start losing President Trump and J.D. Vance to these kind of talks of saying we got to keep Bibi Netanyahu in line. Look, I understand there's nothing wrong with being critical of any sort of government or administration. But when you start saying that and then you start taking full credit, be careful. Be careful. I feel like those are words we need to be very safe with. Let's actually go to Jose, who's calling in Wisconsin on line 5. Jose, go ahead.
12: Yes, I agree with you. I believe in President Trump, his policies. But when I heard him say that they do what I say, you know, criticizing, I mean, President Trump, you got to watch what you say. You're the President of the United States. And to make a remark like that, God has humbled kings that make remarks like that. Professor, yeah. You know, you got to give God all the credit and all the glory and all that's due to him.
9: Yeah.
12: And, you know, you can't be saying that I did this and I did that because of President Trump.
9: Jose, yeah. I agree with you. And I'm only cutting you off because I want to take some more calls before this segment is over. I agree with you that that is that sort of gut punch that happens, I think, for a lot of us that maybe grew up in that more background. Maybe you have an evangelical background. Maybe you've read the Bible. You know when these kind of things happen. And you know, and you also see what even happened in the 40s. You see what happened in, you know, so many times historically when Israel was going to lose. They should on paper have lost. And miraculously, they did not. And don't think that that is not some sort of divine hand that is there. So look, I think President Trump also maybe did not grow up as much like that we did. And it does go beyond government. I understand not being able to work with people. I understand that there are people who are difficult. I have a feeling working with President Trump or Bibi Netanyahu is no walk in the park for anyone. And let's not pretend that. These guys are big, big characters and strong leaders. And I'm sure there is pushback between them. But yeah, I don't care for those feelings. And I'm looking at some of the comments. They're very mixed here. I understand some people's like, I don't care about your feelings, Logan. I want the facts. Well, the fact is President Trump came out and made a pretty bold statement. And I'm very concerned about an inevitable pull away from support of Israel that is really only pushed by a radical fringe element that's very loud. And someone had a comment about that. Lisa in Pennsylvania. Let's go ahead and take Lisa.
13: Hi. I agree with you and the last caller. This is a spiritual fight. And yep. I don't think President Trump is getting the proper spiritual advice. I mean, this country's got to pray hard. We got to stand with Israel or we're doomed. I mean, it's biblical. Yeah. And I'm not Jewish, and I didn't grow up in it, going to church regularly, but these last 15 years of my life has, you know, I approached the end of life.
9: Sure.
13: Yeah. I just see things. It's a spiritual battle, and anything that Israel fights, it's a spiritual battle, and Satan is behind it, and Donald Trump has got to get behind them, or we're going to be...
9: I think Lisa, I do think this administration is behind Israel, and I do think they're supportive. And I don't want to raise any big red flags. I don't love the pushback. I also don't, and it's not about pushback, by the way, politically. If you're having a conversation with a world leader, I understand negotiations are tough. When you start taking it to the public sphere, you start planting those seeds. When you have all of a sudden those who have been very much against you, who were maybe your political friends more recently, like Tucker Carlson's and Megyn Kelly's and those people were recently saying all of a sudden President Trump seems to be seeing the light. We got to have a breather here and realize when you start making these kind of statements, they're not unintentional. And again, I will be critical on the president when I feel like it's necessary. I'll be critical on, I'll be positive when I feel like I need to be positive. And overall, I actually found some very interesting creative things in this plan with Iran. I have been pleased with it really up until right now. And I think that we need to at least be okay with the fact that sometimes these negotiations happen in plain sight. We don't know what's actually going on behind the scenes. I'm aware of that. I'm okay with that. There's just some of that verbiage that I'm not super comfortable with, and that's okay. Let's go ahead and take an ACLJ champion. Cliff is calling in Illinois on line one. Cliff, go ahead.
1: Yeah, this is why I listen to you. Everything's been spot on what I've heard so far. But listen, what I really truly believe is that the left and the right, maybe both in Israel and especially in the United States, are trying to get in between everything like they did with Zelensky when Zelensky came in to see Trump the first time in the Oval Office and had his chest pumped up. There's people that don't want this to go through, and it's because of these midterms that are coming up, and they see a doorway into the power being back to the Democrat to totally destroy this country and the world. Thank you.
9: Yeah. Well, Cliff, what I also see is a ceasefire and an agreement, a peace agreement, that has happened multiple times now that doesn't seem to last, you know, and though right now everything is on hold, everything is going according to plan, except for we're not having this big signing experience, but we do know President Trump signed it and the head of Iran signed it, and there is an agreement there, and Israel is pushing back a bit, saying we don't necessarily have to agree to this. We weren't really involved in this part of this. So yes, is the American military or is the weaponry and a lot of that being used to help support Israel? Absolutely. Let's not pretend it's not. But so there is the way to keep Israel in check a little bit, because you're going to, if you start threatening to not show them support. And President Trump kind of in this said, hey, we got to keep him in check. We got to keep him sane. I think that to me is one of those words I don't love. And then, of course, ending that statement with, you know, they listen to me. They do as I say. Sort of reversing what the common theory was with President Trump and Benjamin Netanyahu, which is, of course, that online theory of we do everything Israel wants. Look, the next segment, we're going to hear from Mike Pompeo. I see some of your comments going, why are we going to hear from Mike Pompeo? There's very few people in the world that have dealt with Iran quite like Secretary Pompeo. She may not agree with everything he has to say. You're certainly not going to agree with everything I have to say. But that's okay. You still should hear from experts in their field, and I think we're going to do that when we get back. We're going to break down not only this Iran peace deal, but the chaos that is unfurled after it, and what the future may look like. And with that, I want to give you a minute to go to ACLJ.org and look at what we're doing over there. Not just, you know, donate and support, which I appreciate it. Of course, some of you right now may be too fired up to do that, and whatever, that's fine. But if you do like the fact that we even give you this honest take, this honest show, we only do it because people like you support the work. So go to ACLJ.org. We'll be right back.
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9: Welcome back to Secula. We're having some connection issues with Secretary Pompeo, so I'm going to continue to take some of your phone calls.

0: You know, JD said there's people in the administration that are calling out Donald Trump, and they're really upset about the Iran deal, and how dare they? And then on the other hand, you have President Trump saying we're trying to keep BB sane, and that, you know, we're friends, but without Donald Trump, this nation would be eviscerated. So it's a lot to take in. But I want to hear from you, 1-800-684-3110. Let's go ahead and take some phone calls. Let's go to Ann, who is calling on or from Pennsylvania, watching on Facebook. Go ahead.
1: Hey, gentlemen, how are you today?
0: I'm good,
1: Thank you, Ann, for all the good work that you do and that you continue to do.
0: Thank you.
1: I am going to become a champion. I am a woman of my word.
0: Thank you so much.
1: Now, having said, thank you. Thank you, guys. So I just wanted to say a couple of different things. So I'm still trusting in Trump, and I just wanted to kind of explain. I think the biggest problem, J.D. Vance, is J.D. Vance, okay? So without Israel, there would be no America. Without Judaism, there would be no Christianity. Without the Old Testament, there would be no New Testament. God's covenant was never broken with Israel because God does not break his promises. Replacement theology is pure blasphemy, and this is my opinion. Israel is an ally, not a protectorate. That's a fact, actually. The Bible is clear. Do not listen to the Tuckers. Do not allow your love for Israel to be swayed in any way by members of it within the cabinet, whether it be J.D. Vance. Well, he kind of comes to my mind. Having said that, guys, thank you for everything you do. Thank you for fighting for the Constitution. Thank you for fighting for we the people.
0: And I appreciate your call. And look, I want to make sure it's very clear. I agree pretty much with you wholeheartedly that there is an okay discussion and an okay issue. Because again, one I've said here so many times, including in this last segment, is there are so many people in Israel you're going to disagree with politically. There are so many people you're going to disagree with in the government. The next prime minister of Israel, you're probably not going to like as much as you like Bibi Netanyahu, if you're a fan of Prime Minister Netanyahu, because they have a political system that is actually democratic and similar to ours. Different, very different, actually, but at least the people have a voice. And sometimes those people are going to have voices you disagree with. Now, the historical version of this story is not unlike how you said with America. Same way. There's going to be presidents of the United States I disagree with. There's going to be administrations I disagree with. Likely a lot throughout my life. And I will always tell you how I feel. However, that doesn't mean I have any issues of existence with the country, with America in general. Do we have Secretary Pompeo? All right, Secretary Pompeo is joining us via phone right now. Look, I got to get your thoughts, Secretary Pompeo, with this deal. Obviously, a peace deal was signed. President Trump signed it. The president of Iran signed it. A few hours later, no shocker, Israel and Hezbollah, things start lighting back up. They calm down again. Here we are now. Seems to things need to change by the hour. At least this time we've had you on, there's been some movement in a direction. I just want to get your thoughts.
2: I appreciate that. Look, three things I think are worth thinking about for everyone who's listening. First, we've made more progress taking down the Islamic Republic of Iran than we've made in the last 40 years. And President Trump should be credited for that. They are in a militarily weaker position,
0: sure,
2: a politically weaker position, an economically weaker position. Good stuff. Second, we should see if they've turned over a new leaf. Look, I've been on your show a handful of times talking about this. I don't see it. The regime seems to me to be implacable, unchangeable, theocratic thugs. I don't see them honoring any deal that they signed. You can already begin to see it. Hezbollah didn't move without the Iranian government's approval. And then finally, one of the challenges for the administration is a direct result of what they've done. Iran's leadership is fractured. I'm sure there are multiple views on what they ought to do next. And you see that one guy signs a deal, another guy cuts the video saying we want to go kill every American.
0: Right.
2: So a very complicated situation and one that we need to see play out. I hope that we're ready to do the necessary and force the strait open and not let the Iranians make a single nickel off of the terror regime that they've created.
0: Yeah, it seems like we make sort of some pomp and circumstance out of these deals and they feel like they bear no fruit very quickly, or they have some issue that comes up 24, 48 hours later. Like, it's just the nature of what we're dealing with the Middle East. At the same time, obviously, there has been some pushback against Benjamin Netanyahu and our support of Israel that has been from the left and from the right. And now you are seeing some responses that are maybe a little bit more publicly critical.

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6: Breaking news at Town Hall. I'm Bob Agnew in Washington. Iran says it has closed the Strait of Hormuz again. That's because of ongoing tensions between Israel and the Hezbollah terrorists. The Hezbollah terrorists continue to fire rockets at Israel from South Lebanon. Israel and says it will not pull out of that area until those attacks stop. And Hezbollah says the attacks won't stop until Israel pulls out. Meanwhile, President Trump has warned that Iran, that if they do anything to violate the agreed-upon ceasefire, it could change if they don't fully comply within 60 days. House Speaker Mike Johnson told the Salem Radio Network this week, Republicans have an excellent chance of maintaining control of the House of Representatives in the upcoming midterm elections.
7: We've got great candidates, an extraordinary record to run on, a great environment, and meanwhile, the Democrats are going stock raving mad. There's an insurgent left has taken over the Democrat Party. The Marxists are taking control. They're openly running as socialists and anti-Semites and everything else. And I really, really like our chances in the fall. I'm convinced we're going to win.
6: And Johnson says Democrats have lost their way as a party.
7: These people do not appreciate the life that we have in the greatest nation in the history of the world.
6: Johnson spoke with the Salem Radio Network this week. President Trump is showcasing the new Air Force One.
8: The former Qatari-owned jumbo jet has the robin's egg blue exterior of the old plane with the underbelly painted navy blue with a red stripe above it. The tail has a massive American flag on it.
9: This plane was transformed into a flying White House at a level of luxury that nobody's ever seen before.
8: President Trump spoke after stepping off the new plane at Andrews Air Force Base. He confirmed he would be taking the new jet to the NATO summit in Turkey next month. This is a so-called bridge jet. Until a new Air Force One arrives from Boeing in about 2 years. Ed Donahue, Washington.
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11: Secretary of Defense Pete Hegseth has announced a six-month Pentagon review of American forces in Europe. Correspondent Ken Lorman reports that review's outcome will depend on just how quickly European allies take responsibility for their own security.
12: Hegseth is criticizing NATO allies for not providing access to bases for U.S. forces to launch attacks on Iran. He also accuses Europe of prioritizing gender equity and climate change over defense. The review could impact NATO's collective security guarantee, but U.S. nuclear weapons will remain in Europe.
11: And NATO Secretary General Mark Rutte has noted a significant increase already in European defense spending under prodding from President Trump. Gas prices falling to below $4 a gallon on average. That's bringing a little relief to drivers who've been dealing with a soaring cost ever since the war with Iran began. Breaking news and analysis at townhall.com. A large fire has almost completely destroyed a luxury resort in the Dominican Republic.
13: The blaze has forced the evacuation of almost 1,700 tourists. Local media reports an Italian tourist died in the fire, and several other tourists required medical assistance. The Viva Dominicus Beach by Wyndham Resort is located in Bahia Hive. It's a popular destination for American and international tourists on the southeastern coast of the island nation.
11: That is Andrew Stewart reporting. On Wall Street, it was a winning session to end the week on Wall Street as investors were optimistic about what's going on in the war between the U.S. and Iran, even though there are some new question marks emerging over the weekend. But investors took the Dow up by 72 points on Friday to close up at 51,564. The NASDAQ was up almost 500. You'll find more of these stories at townhall.com. From Washington, I'm Bob Agnew.
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17: 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DJ Billy C has been in the business over 30 years. The show today is dedicated to my late father, Ralph Williams II, my late nephew, Sean Negley Jr., and my late family friend, Lauren Madler. My co-host today, Smoking Jim Frazier, Claudia Rosano, and Luther Dupree, and we're here every Saturday afternoon, 2 to 3 p.m. on 1250 a.m. The Answer, 92.5 on the FM dial, and theanswerpgh.com. All right, today we have a very special guest, Dr. Karen Hall. Smoking Jim, go ahead and introduce Dr. Hall, and I'll let you take it away.
18: Hey, thanks, Ralph. Dr. Hall, in high school, our high school team won the WPIL championship. He's one of the few athletes in southwestern Pennsylvania history to play basketball at UNLV. She's in the WPIL Hall of Fame. She's in Western Pennsylvania Hall of Fame. She's one of only 150 people in the state of Pennsylvania Hall of Fame. She went to college with Randall Cunningham, Icky Woods, Armin the Hammer Gilliam, but what she's most famous for on her UNLV Hall of Fame plaque is his Dr. Hall is best known for sharing the same birthday as Smoking Jim. Welcome
19: to the Oh, it doesn't get any better than that. Thank you for having me.
20: And she's a wonderful person. I've gotten to know her through Smoking Jim. We've had several meetings, and I think the world of her. So you're going to get nothing but compliments here, Dr. Hall.
19: Thank you so much.
20: All right.
17: Okay, let's get started here. Luther, go ahead. Do you have any questions for Dr. Hall? Go ahead. Let's get started.
21: Oh, hey, Dr. Hall, once again, it's always a pleasure to talk to you. You know, Jim said you had a couple things going on this month. Can you just talk about some of the things that you had planned with Ozenham and different things this summer that you're working on?
19: Yes, I sure can. It's never a dull moment. Let's start right there. So, so I'm the CEO of Ozenham, and 57 years in for this awesome organization that has produced All-Americans, Olympians, lawyers, doctors, so forth and so on. But the claim to fame is our Ozenham Summer Basketball League. And we have our 57th Summer League kicked off this week. We have 12 and under boys, high school girls, and high school boys Monday through Thursday up at the Ammon Recreation Center in the historical Hill District of Pittsburgh. And then in addition to, can't leave out the weekends. So on the weekends, we have boys basketball, girls basketball, and biddy ball clinics. So that's where we're teaching you the fundamentals. Yeah, that biddy ball, you guys should see them. It's a whole gym full of 5 to 8 year olds. Ooh-wee. Talk about coaching and challenge. It truly goes together. But, that's the future of Ozenham. So, it's never a dull moment up at Ammon. Our goal is to make a difference in the lives of all the kids that we serve, but mainly to keep the generations of Ozenham going, because that's a program that gives you fundamentals, and it's a great start to your life regarding life values, morals, and learning about direction. Yeah, so it's happening. It's hot.
21: Nice.
17: All right, Claudio, go ahead.
20: Dr. Hall, you said 57 years. How has it lasted 57 years? What do you attribute that success to?
19: Yeah, that's an easy question, Coach. I appreciate you asking. So Carl Coleman, imagine somebody back in the late 60s and 70s envisioning an organization that could last a lifetime. You talk about brick and mortar. I mean, you talking about like Superman Reigns, where he just put that brick together and it's been solid. It's been solid in terms of enrichment, taking kids from inner city and all throughout Western Pennsylvania abroad. We've been to like Sweden, Germany, France, all through Ozenham, and the guy did it without the kids and like myself paying a dime. How about that? Youth sports is over $1 million a day. And back then, this man envisioned something that, you know, could change lives. So that's how it's been able to sustain 57 years. And he wasn't a coach, but he was a great recruiter because he put some great people around him who blazed the vision just like he did. And there you have it. It still stands today.
17: All right, Smoking Jim, go ahead.
18: Hey, Dr. Hall, this is Smoking Jim Frazier, and I've caught a little heat over the years because I've always said, if you have a D, you can play for me. Ozanam is known for the great, great athletics, but is there an academic component to your program?
19: Yeah, it is, and always has been. It's the Ozanam after-school program. It runs from August through June, and we get kids from all school districts, mainly PPS. It's for public schools. Now, right up at Ammon, Ozanam was on the 54 of Ammon, about 35, 40 kids yearly. And what happens with the after-school program and the basketball, it says once you come in to Ozanam, you never age out. Like, you never age out of Ozanam because of the richness of the people that you're going to meet. So the academic component, we have tutors from all the local universities, even the great CMU, Coach Rosano. From there, Duquesne, Pitt. We have a great relationship with Pitt, both on the academic side and on the athletic side. But the biggest part of this is, you know, life, you got to be able to read, write, and spell, and speak. And, you know, that's the whole goal of getting these kids prepared for life. I know we live in a global and digital world. I get that. But when these kids grow up, somehow they're still going to have to sign for that money. That's called their check, right? So we need to make sure they're prepared to get their money and be able to say thank you, hey, good morning, look people in the eye. So even in our basketball, you know, we teach that. You know, the academics, let's get down to the business. Because as they told me when I was a kid, in life, people might take many things away from you, but guess what they can't take away? That knowledge in that head. And that's always stuck with me. So, you know, that's what we're engaging in that academic space. That's what I'm embedding into these kids. Hey, they may take your pencil, but you'll be resilient. And you'll find another one and an even better one. Yes, sir.
17: All right. Thank you. And when we come back after these words, more, we'll talk to Karen Hall. Stay tuned.
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0: 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All right, let's get back to our interview with our special guest, Dr. Karen Hall. 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
1: Hey, Dr. Hall. Now, you talked about being around for 57 years, over 50 years at Ozenham. Talk about some of the alumni. We know about some of the legends, the Maurice Lucas, Sam Clancy, DeJuan Blairs. And I think now even Cam Johnson, who's playing for the Denver Nuggets. Just talk about some of the great players that have come through the Ozenham program.
2: Yeah, so you mentioned some fantastic alum. And I'm going to start on the other side of the ledger and mention like the Jennifer Bruces, the Debbie Lewis's, right, the Margo Hinton, the Shannon Davis's. I got to mention my cohort or my backcourt mate in AAU, Susan McConnell, Maureen Conley. You know, these are names that people won't say when you see my Ozenham alums because they're always singing on the other side, the 29.5 weight of the ball, right? So, you know, question stone, but my job is to make sure it's balanced. And the guys, you know, They're sort of etched in stone. They're etched in stone, and I need to make sure that being balanced, the women out there listening and men understand that Ozenham was not a balance that was offset. It was equal. And actually, you know, let's tell the truth, women in Ozenham won many more championships at the global level than the boys did. So I need to make sure that's clarified. So the legends exist way throughout both sides of Ozenham.
1: Absolutely.
0: All right, Claudio.
3: Dr. Hall, what has been the biggest challenge since you've been there that you see? Just basically the biggest challenge. Is it financial? Is it getting people to come out and play? What is it?
2: You know, right now in the 21st century, and as I lead this, it's getting on Grant Street. Like, that's where all the money is on Grant Street. That's where the sponsorships are. You know, that's where corporate can put away their skirts and suits and relax and come into a program like Ozenham wide-eyed because many of them don't know that exists. And they have opportunity on Grant Street to make a difference in the lives of the youth that we serve. So my goal and challenge right now is finding my way downtown to the F&Bs, to the Highmarks, you know, those places need to know that there's an entire generation, you know, that's going to take their place, and they can be very instrumental in mentoring and sponsoring kids and young adults in business and architect to where they give back. Now you got to come back to give back, right? And I'm working to open those doors for corporate America to come back and be welcomed into Ozenham to give back. They have much to give, more than just the money. You know, they have more than the money to give back. So, you know, bringing back our great alumni, that's always a challenge. You know, sometimes people go off and do great. They don't forget. But, you know, sometimes they need reminded about, hey, come on back to give back. That's my slogan. You got to use it if you want. But right now it's about to come back to give back, which is the biggest challenge for Ozenham right now.
0: All right. Smoking Jim Frazier.
4: Yeah, Dr. Hall, Luther Dupree was a great athlete in the Pittsburgh public school system, all around athlete who I've been trying to keep out of the City League Hall of Fame for years. he loves basketball, but I'm not sure if he grew up playing in Ozenham because every time he plays now, he breaks an ankle or a knee.
1: Really, Jim?
4: so I assume you never played Nosenham. But
1: Jim.
4: Dr. Hall, what's the biggest advantage to Ozenham as compared to, say, maybe AAU ball?
2: Name recognition. That name, like I said, has been around longer than I've been living, right? But between the name Ozenham, the mission, the kids, now adults, is produced. AAU produces one here, one there. And AAU today is not the AAU of yesteryear. You know, you can be a dad or a mom and put together a team, right? That's why there's so many. I'm just saying. We're on 100 facts right here. But, yeah, then we got the infamous T-shirt. Like that T-shirt.
3: Oh, yeah.
2: T-shirt. You know, I've been in many airports. And I didn't know the person, but people come up and say, hey, you know, I played in that. Or we played against you, you know, in AAU. Like, this shirt is all around the country, right? Actually, I should say global. We got a lump in a couple different countries. You know, so the difference is the name recognition, the people that it's produced and still producing, and then that shirt. So we have more than just one thing that separates us from, like, an AAU. It separates us literally, even in Pittsburgh, from all these other leagues. Like, we've been around the longest. And although the game has changed and more people have entered into the summer league and after-school space, we started the charge. Would you say often imitated, never duplicated?
3: Never duplicated. Yep.
2: So, you know, hey, you can keep making them and producing them and starting what you want, but Ozenham, often imitated, never duplicated, baby.
0: All right. Dr. Hall, tell us a little bit about your book, promote yourself, and we're going to let you go here from the Sports Corner Show. We thank you for being part of the program. Go ahead.
2: Yeah, real quick. So two leadership books. One has 10 lessons in there. A realistic lesson, like teaching you how not to be late, right? Teaching you how, like, when you fall down, get back up. Rocky said it's not how many times you get hit, it's how many times you get up, right? So there's a chapter in there. And then the most recent book is this whole athlete identity crisis. You know, that ball's going to stop and deflate someday, and you can't live on who you used to be. And we want people around. We don't want people depressed. We want people, you know, functioning. So that's what that athlete identity crisis book is all about. You can reach me at drhall@yahoo.com. You can reach me at 412-860-4767. There's a lot more components to the 5'4", 5'6" point guard. There you go.
4: Hey, Dr. Hall, I want to purchase your latest book. Now, last night, Tank gave me a free book on boxing, but I'll pay for your book. I like to have it. Yeah.
0: There you go.
3: Wow. Dr. Hall, he used my book as a coffee coaster. So, and I mentioned him in it. And for a second, Dr. Hall, for a second, I started getting a little worried because Jim was complimenting Luther. I said, damn, that's good. Then he had to rip on Luther. He couldn't keep it good.
1: No, he couldn't. Right. Hey, last thing, congratulations on Dr. Karen Hall Day. Ed Janney declared Wednesday, November 16th. 2023, yes, Dr. Karen Hall. Congratulations. You've done so much for the city of Pittsburgh and the youth and the community. Just, it's a pleasure to talk to you, and you know, it's a blessing for everything that you've done for the youth. So we truly appreciate you.
2: Thank you so much. Appreciate that.
0: All right. Thank you, Dr. Karen Hall, and for being part of the program. Thank you, Smoke and Jim, for setting it up. And now, when we come back after these words, more of the Sports Corner Radio Show. Stay tuned.

0: Hello, Ralph Williams here from the Ralph Williams Show. 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
0: Hello, Ralph Williams here from the Ralph Williams Show. 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
1: All right, welcome back to the third and final segment of the Sports Corner Radio Show. My name is Ralph Williams. I am the host of the Sports Corner Radio Show. And what do you, let us talk to you today. 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DJ Billy C. All right, guys, what a wonderful interview. Dr. Karen Hall. I want to say I heard of her program growing up and throughout my years in Pittsburgh, and I've heard of her program. I just never knew it was her that was involved in it.
3: But, hey, Ralph. You know, so, Hey, Ralph. Is that our first ever female guest?
1: Yes, it is.
4: History, yes.
1: Yes, it is. So there you go. All right. Okay, folks, let's get started with our opening monologues here. Luther's Lodge of Bed Luther.
4: Hey, hey, thanks again, man. Great interview. It's always a pleasure to talk to Karen Hall. When you talk to the doctor, you always feel better. You feel inspired, and I definitely do. Unlike when you talk to Jim, like do a lot of shots, and then he'll disappear on shows that he's supposed to be on, at least when it's Field City. So, you know, it is what it is. And I did play in the O&M League a couple years when I was younger. Great, great program. Went, played basketball, ate lunch there. So definitely a pillar in the community. So definitely was a good foundation when I was younger. Listen, SC Sports World, we just had a great show earlier this week. Go out and check it out anywhere you get your podcast, YouTube, Facebook, scsportsworld.com. Listen, we just had a great interview. You think people were doing the right way in Dr. Karen Hall. I want to talk about somebody who's doing it the wrong way. Brendan Sorsby. Listen, I'm not going to let up on this. The judge did everything he can to make him return to Texas Tech and allowed him to only be suspended 2 games. What does he do? He turns around and wants to enter the supplemental draft. I don't think he should be drafted by any NFL team. I think he should be punished at least a year. Listen, this guy bet $90,000 in sports wagers over several years, including bets connected to his own team while in Indiana. Listen, NFL teams should prioritize trust and integrity, especially at the quarterback position. It's a very, very touchy subject. Listen, if you take him, you're putting talent over the risk. The risk outweighs the talent. Every time he has 5 turnovers, you're going to think, but he have money on the game. He's at the goal line, throws an interception. He might do a Russell Wilson. He got a beast mode in the backfield and throws a slant interception to lose the game. You're going to say he had money on the game. Listen, he needs to be banned for a year. If he wants to go to USFL or Canadian Football League, let him go there and prove that he can go a whole year without betting. I don't think he's learned his lesson. You know, that little slap on the wrist isn't going to help. And I think teams would be doing a disservice to their fans, to their organization, other players, if they bring this guy in. He's a bad apple. We don't need him in the NFL right now. They've already suspended about 4 guys for gambling. And you're going to bring this guy in with $90,000 in sports wagers? Can't do it. It should be the risk outweighs the talent. Let him prove he can go a year without gambling.
1: All right, Claudio's common sense and commentary, guys. Claudio.
5: Before I do that, Luther, great points. But, Luther, let me ask you this. After the NBA situation with gambling, why is it that you think that Sorsby just got a slap on the wrist? Why wouldn't they have landed on him hard?
4: Well, I think the NCAA tried to, and a corrupt judge in Texas said, no, 2 games is enough. I think that because the NCAA was going to, you know, ban him for a year. But the judge in Texas, corrupt and greedy, you know, changed it. So that's why. I think the NCAA was going to punish him. And I think after the judge overturned it, they were going to go back and challenge it again. You know? But I think it all comes down to the judge, and I don't know why he's even eligible for the supplemental draft. I mean, this guy's trouble. It hasn't even been a year since he's been stopped gambling.
5: Right, right.
4: I think it's wrong. I hate it.
5: Hey, look, all right, Rich.
1: Hey, Luther, I got to bet on Sorsby. I got to bet he won't bet again.
4: I got to bet he's already betting.
5: I'm telling you, yeah. My quick thing is, that's okay. My quick thing is, again, you know, Luther said he's going to keep bringing that up. I'm going to keep bringing the Pirates up. Either you're all in or you're not. Are you trying to win? Are you looking at the W's or are you looking at the pitch counts? Okay. This is going to be, if they don't do it this year, with the looming strike next year and potential free agents leaving and so on and so forth, you don't want to know what's going to happen in 27 or 28. Hell, you don't know what's going to happen tomorrow. But right now, you still have a shot for things, okay? Just go for the W's. Don't worry about pitch counts. Don't worry about anything. Try to win the game, as Herm Edwards used to say. That's it. Just quit fooling around about pitch counts and – try to win the damn game. Win the series, win the game. At the end of the year, you know, let the chips fall where they may. But I don't see that happening, and I'm very disappointed. Baseball overall, as I always say, is incredibly hard to watch. You know, it seems like they're more interested in that stupid velo thing, exit velo, and all the garbage, and the pitch counts. Oh, he's up to 40 pitches. Hell with that. Try to win the game. End of story.
3: Hey Claudio, when I went to the game the other day ago, of course, I was sitting on the field. I seen that cone. What does that cone stand for?
5: Jim, I grew up with the Lumber and Lightning. I grew up with, you know, the Bronx Bombers. I grew up with We Are Family and the Lumber Company and all that. This is their thing, which if that's what you like, that's what you like. I don't get the cone. I don't get the welder's mask after you hit a home run. A couple years ago, they had some stupid Z thing, whatever the hell that was. I don't get it. You know, he's old. Well, old hell, I'm running all day. I don't know how many people can keep up with me. But having said that, Jim, I have no clue what the hell that is. Zero.
1: All right, Smoking Jim's wisdom. Go ahead, Smoking Jim.
3: Well, my main man, Luther, could probably agree with this. Is one of the chapters in Dr. Hall's book is Don't Be Late, Be On Time. She could probably write a whole book for black people for that.
4: You mean Jim?
3: Also, I tell you what, man, I took a lot of heat on one of the TV shows that I do because I called my favorite Pittsburgh Pirate the $140 million hillbilly, and they thought that was disrespectful. You know, nicknames in itself are disrespectful. I remember they called Lester Hayes Lester the Molester Hayes. You know, Dr. Strangelove was a nickname that some people had. Just with the Raiders alone, some of the nicknames, the Mad Stork, Ted Hendricks, you know, the Assassin, Jack Tatum, Dr. Death, Skip Thomas. I'm sure that Claudio remembers some of these things like that. You know, even Beast Mode. When it was first said about Marshawn Lynch. So anyhow, I appreciate people feeling that the softer generation. Hey, listen, one of my all-time favorite Steelers, when I used to do Championship Chase and interview the Steelers on Wednesday, anybody but Vince Williams I would interview. If Vince Williams was on fire, I'd light a marshmallow. One of my the first guy I used to talk to in the locker room on Wednesday was Jarvis Jones. And I said on draft day that I nicknamed him Jarvis Too Slow Jones. I said he was too slow to play the outside linebacker in the 3-4 defense, but he was a good guy to talk to, a nice guy. I did not dislike him. I just had to critique him as a player. And I was correct, but I would always talk to him in the locker room. He was a pretty wise fella, and I enjoyed our conversation. So, again, this is what I do for a living. Sorry if people are a little sensitive, but, you know, in Pittsburgh, we call people in West Virginia and Mississippi hillbillies. All around the world, people don't want to come to Pittsburgh because the stereotype is Pittsburgh and Cleveland. There's nothing to do. They're dirty cities because of the steel mill. And most people that come enjoy the city. So I'm not going to stop saying the things that I say.
1: All right. Thank you, Smoking Jim Frazier. And Smoking Jim, you know, a lot of the other Pittsburgh media here, and a lot of folks in Pittsburgh here don't seem to understand. We tell it like we see it. And
3: yes,
1: and one thing I do admire about you and everyone here is we tell it like we see it. We tell it the way we look at it. We don't sugarcoat it. We tell the truth the way it needs to be. And that's exactly why this show is where it is. So
5: we tell it the way it is.
1: That's right.
5: I was so
1: That's right. That's right. And like my pastor said when I got married, he said, that's the way I see it, right after he married me and Rhonda. So there you go.
5: Wow. I didn't hear all that because Luther made me sit in the back of the church. Yeah. So I didn't hear all the entire ceremony.
1: Back to the church, yeah, that was it's yeah.
5: I get along with everyone, Luke. Let me sit up front.
3: Hey Claudio, yeah. I ran into traffic on my way to the church.
1: Yeah, so I know, smoking. I know.
5: Hey, I just hope. I'm sorry.
1: One thing you missed, smoking Jim, was good food. I mean, it was some really. I put together an awesome menu, man. It was some great food there. So I mean. Even,
3: well, I don't like Indian food. I think if God wanted us to eat Indian food, he'd aligned our stomach with Pepto Bismol.
5: Jim. Hey, Luke, you gotta do that. Luke, you gotta do that thing again. What do I do?
4: Labor, yeah. The words you heard reflect smoking Jim's thinking, not mad, Ralph, or Claudio's.
1: Yeah, Luther does that. Yeah, exactly.
4: Hey, Jim, come on, yeah. Jim. It's on with it.
1: All right. Okay, guys. We haven't done this for a few weeks, but we're going to do it today. How about some non-sports trivia today?
4: Oh, hey, real quick, before we do that, well,
1: yes, go ahead.
4: You guys talk about the cone. Listen, that started back in March. An online company released a Pirates T-shirt that should have said "Hoist the Colors" slogan, but it was a misprint and said "Hoist the Cone." So that blunder created, you know, confusion with the fans, and the Pirates just fed into it. So now that's why they host the cone.
1: So oh, wow. You know, I didn't know that. Wow. Yeah, that's crazy. Yeah.
4: So,
3: yeah. Well, we're back to being colored now, Lou.
1: Oh, man.
5: Oh, geez.
4: Still, Jim is insane.
1: All right.
5: He's insulting everybody today. Next will be the Italians. Look out.
4: Right. Not today, Jim. Read the room, Jim.
1: All right. I want to get to my rant first before we go to sports trivia. And I got a few other things we can talk about today. It's going to be very interesting here. My rant today is I agree with Claudio on a lot of things with the Pirates, but don't forget the trade deadline is coming up. And now we got these big rumors going around. Oh, they're going to trade Paul Skeens because they don't want to pay him. All right, listen here, Pittsburgh Pirates. Bob Nutting and all the gang there, Ben Cherington, the Progies, and the janitor, and the popcorn. Let's all understand something here. That if the Pirates, there you go.
5: There's Jim, boy, like clockwork.
4: Pull over, Jim.
1: Man, you know it. All right, so anyway. There we go. All right, what would be a Sports Corner radio show without the alarm? There you go.
5: I'm telling you. Right. That means we have 15 minutes left, right? That's a warning, 2-minute warning.
1: No, we don't have 15 minutes, but we have a lot more time than that. But, you know, yeah, I get it. So, anyway, all right. So, the Pirates, on the other hand, trade deadline. Pirates, wake up. Look at what you have. Don't make silly trades like trade Paul Skeens for a janitor, a popcorn vendor, and 1-15 pitchers, please. All right, we need help in the bullpen. Find it. We need help, you know, across the board. Find it. Whatever positions you think you need help, find it, get it, sign it, and trade it. Do not play around with this stuff with Paul Skeens, getting rid of him, getting rid of Jared Jones. Sign these guys. Get them signed long-term. Quit playing games, Bob Nutting. Shame on you for doing that. If you make some ridiculous trades during the trade deadline, shame on the Pirates. You know what? I think the Pirates at 500, I think everybody would be satisfied with. And they're satisfied right now. Forget the championship. It's 500 this year, and that's exactly where I believe.
5: But you know what, though, Ralph? I appreciate what you're saying, but again, that is setting the bar low. Willie Sarge used to say, why be a tire when you can be a car? Why be a branch when you can be a tree? Right now, they're still in the – I would say they still have a shot. Baseball – trust me, I tell you, baseball is not that good – okay, that you can say that the Reds are going to run with it or the Cubs or the Brewers or whoever is going to run away with it. None of those teams are – they're all mediocre. Now, something Jim said on one of our previous shows, after the All-Star break is when you're going to find out who's what, okay? Now, either you're going to turn it up, as I always say, or you're going to start, you know, the June swoop. boom, they call it, and you know, you start to fall back and you start doing fire sales. You know, try to win. You haven't won in a thousand years, and now's the time to do something. You have a good starting pitching staff. You know, you have some parts here and there. And the thing is, and forgive me for saying, Daniel Dubois, former heavyweight champ, he lost the belt last year. Nobody knows who he is. He would not have been a top 15 contender in the 70s, 80s, or 90s, but he was a heavyweight champ. Nowadays, it doesn't take a whole hell of a lot, in other words. It doesn't take a whole hell of a lot to win the division, okay? They do have some weapons. They do have some players. Try to go for it now. Just say, look, we're not worried about pitch count. We're not worried about rest. We're not worried about anything other than wins, wins, wins. Let's go after it. I, you know, Luther, at the beginning of the season, when I said the Pirates needed to do this and do that, and Luther jumped in and said, Claudio, now you know they're not going to do it. And, you know, he's proven to be right thus far. I was giving them the benefit of the doubt. I said there was a few things they had to do. They have to leave their pitchers in. Whoever's doing good, leave them in. Sign Connor Griffin, they did that. And I said, play a more aggressive brand of baseball and just don't do that by that analytics stuff. But, you know, Luther was right. I don't know. I just shooting for 500. My mom used to say, shoot for the moon. If you don't get it, you'll get a star. You know what I'm saying? So if you don't get, you know, if you shoot for 500, you're probably going to hit 475. You know what I'm saying? So try to win division. If they win the division and have home games here, this place, the fans here are going to go nuts. They're going to go nuts.
0: Oh, yeah, absolutely.
5: And they will have a big time home field advantage. But you can't tinker. You can't, like I said, when Luther was a kid, I'm sure he didn't come home and ask his dad, hey, Dad, how many pitches did Doug Drabek throw?
0: Right.
5: No, did they win or did they lose? Yeah. Did they win or did they lose?
1: Yeah,
5: you know,
1: exactly.
5: Simple as that. I know that's me. When I came home, I didn't say, hey.
1: Pitch counts were never involved in that, Claudio.
5: No.
1: I mean,
5: knowing Ryan and Seaver, those guys threw 180, 170 pitches, and they pitched 3 or 4 days later.
1: Yes.
5: Okay.
1: Yes.
5: And they had long careers.
1: I see starting pitchers for the Pirates do relief work. Like Don Robinson was a guy.
5: That's right. That's right.
1: Don Robinson was a guy who
5: that's right.
1: do relief, like Carmen Majinski does. Only difference was Don Robinson didn't cry like a little baby about
5: nope.
1: it.
5: Nope. You know what I mean? And Joaquin Andujar,
1: yes.
5: at the 79 yes. All-Star break, he has yes. something like 10 wins and 7 saves. You know,
1: right.
5: who does that? Nobody does that.
1: No,
5: I mean, they're always worried about. So why don't you do prevention? You know, is better than the cure. Why don't you work on these arms and stretch them out and have them throw long toss and run? Luther, remember in spring training years ago, you would see the pitchers in the outfield during the game running. You know, right. or we would go to the games. They would do long toss, foul poles, foul pole to foul pole. They
1: right.
5: stretch. Now, I don't know what the hell they do. They lift, you know, and they pitch 5 innings, and everybody goes crazy and give them a standing ovation. Come on.
1: Well, the late Beano Cook once said, and I used to work in the apartment building where he lived, and he said to me one time, he said, you know, Ralph, he says, why is 5 innings for a pitcher a quality start?
5: Exactly.
1: You know, he said, you know, it was 6-7 innings or something. That's a quality start, or 8th inning. He said 5 innings is a quality start. That's how
5: yep.
1: it's classified in baseball.
5: Mm. So, I remember when that started.
1: Yeah.
5: Now, like I said, forget about the Hall of Famers, Gibson, Palmer, Seaver, Jenkins. Forget about those
1: legends.
5: Guys because those guys would be illegal
1: yeah.
5: today.
1: Right.
5: Greg Maddux.
1: Legends.
5: Forget
1: exactly.
5: about it. Forget it. Nolan Ryan. Forget about it. The second tier guys would dominate today. But even that. Those guys, look at their numbers. It's not an opinion. A guy like, you know, a Jim Rooker, 14 complete games. There won't be 14 complete games for the entire year. And baseball, period.

0: Rodney Richard, Frank Kinnana, Sudden Sam McDowell. Those guys all threw Jim Bibby, but they knew how to pitch.
1: Oh, I love Tom Seaver. Oh, my gosh.
0: Tom Seaver. Those guys, Jim Palmer with that high fastball would be ridiculous today. Just ridiculous. I mean, it would be boring because he'd strike everybody out. Now, again, it's all down to winning. Well, I'll never forget Paul Skeen's first game. My daughter and I went. I'm hearing people next to me talking about that. Luther, what's that thing? That horizontal, vertical inches they measure on the scoreboard. He's up to 40 pitches. Yeah. He's up to 50 pitches. Yeah, 50. When I was a kid, they didn't even put that stuff up. No. It was how many runs did he give up? How many strikeouts? John Candelaria, who had a ton of movement on his ball.
1: The candy man.
0: And he threw hard when he wanted to. John could get it mid-90s. John's best year strikeout-wise, I believe, was like 140-some strikeouts in over 200 innings. Now, those guys get that in three games. Why? Because the hitters strike out. It isn't because the pitching's that great. Back then, they believed in play coverage. Now, they swing up, they swing down, they let the ball travel deep, all this stupid stuff that is being taught, and it's terrible. But, there was something, I got to send you guys a video if I already haven't. Harold Reynolds, former Major League All-Star, the big dog on MLB Network, he was teaching something about hitting that was the equivalent of somebody asking me, hey, Claudio, I need to lose weight. Go eat fast food 6 days a week and make sure you eat a ton of chocolate. It's the same damn equivalent.
1: I like that.
0: It's unbelievable how bad it is. But again, I go on my rant here. The Pirates can still do something if they go for the wins. Don't worry about the damn, I don't even know what war is. War and the Velo exit and all that. Oh, he was 0-for-4, but O'Neill Cruz had an exit Velo of 104. Well, who the hell cares? Did he get three hits that were barely over the infielder's head? Yes, that's what matters to me. But I don't know if the Pirates are anywhere. See, the thing is, though, everybody in baseball does it. That's why I say, if me, Jim, Luther, and Ralph go golfing and none of us are good golfers, one of us has to win. Somebody's got to win. So why
1: I'll go golfing with you, but what I'll do is I'll sit at the concession stand and have a hot dog or something. I'm not going to.
0: That's the way to do it. That's the way to do it.
1: Exactly. And I'll watch you guys golf while I sit
0: there
1: and have a hot dog. All right, guys. We're going to do some trivia today. We haven't done it for a while, but we're going to do some today. So there we go. All right. Let's do some trivia today. All right. I got a good one for you guys because you guys are the boxing authorities. Who was the first boxer to defeat Muhammad Ali? Go. Smoking.
0: The government.
2: Joe Frazier.
1: Joe Frazier. I did that deliberately so Smoke and Jim could answer this question, and I knew he was going to answer it because Luther always answers the question with the answer. All right, guys. Next, our next one. Okay, where is the 2028 Olympics going to be held?
0: Monroeville.
1: LA. Yeah, Luther got it. Los Angeles,
3: LA.
2: I said it first.
1: Yeah, you did. You did, Smoking Jim. Smoking Jim got both questions first. There you go. All right.
4: That's a first. Right,
2: take a back Jim. Seat, Lou. Yeah. Take a back seat.
1: All right, guys, believe it or
4: I thought
1: not,
4: you didn't play trivia, Jim.
1: Yeah. Believe it or not, we got to wrap it up here because we got a couple minutes left in the show. Closing thoughts. Go ahead, Luther.
4: Man, what a great show. Once again, having Dr. Karen Hall is always a pleasure. Oh, yeah. Hey, please check out SC Sports World. Jim, stop ducking shows when you're wrong. Jim never likes to show up when you're wrong. When he goes against me, stop ducking, Jim.
1: Oh, my gosh. All right, Claudio, got closing thoughts. Go ahead.
0: July 29th at FNB Stadium, the Riverhounds will take on Tulsa, and it will be Italian Heritage Night. We have a lot of people involved and music and food, and it's going to be a nice celebration. And so come out July 29th at Pittsburgh at FNB Stadium, and I'll be there, and a bunch of people will be there. It'll be fun. Hopefully Jim and Luther can show up. They're honorary Italians. But it'll be a fun. Tom Pipkins will be there. Remember him, Jim? We interviewed him the other day.
2: Basketball player.
4: Yeah,
0: yes, sir. Good guy. Good guy. Yeah. Yeah.

0: Yeah,
1: what do you got to do with Italians? What do you got?
0: Hey, he knows plenty of us. He knows plenty of us, and he likes Indian food.
2: Hey, Claudio, is there going to be bocce there that night?
0: I don't think so. There might be. I mean, you know, believe it or not, You've never played bocce, right? I guess I have.
2: All right. Smoking Jim, go ahead. What are your closing thoughts?
1: Yeah, thanks. Thanks for the invitation, Claudio, and I will be there in July. I can't speak for Luther, but sometimes
0: I always got to rib. Always got to dig on my boy Luther.
3: Right. I know. As many times as you didn't show up,
2: what would the show be if these two weren't going round and round, right, Claudio?
0: I guess, man. Got to rip me somehow.
1: For some teams outside of Green Bay, it seems like the hardest thing for them to do is to select a franchise quarterback. Pittsburgh Steelers only drafted two in their 100-year history, Terry Bradshaw and Big Ben. So I would go all in on Sorsby. Maybe you can gamble that he'll be there in the second round and you don't have to give up a first-round pick. But this is a legitimate quarterback that can play. We've all been young. We've all made mistakes. And I think that I think
0: is he that good, Jim? I've never seen him. Is he that good?
1: Oh man, he could come right in here after a year or two and be the best quarterback in football.
3: Stop!
0: Wow, really? Stop. Luther, do you agree with that, Luther?
3: Absolutely not. Absolutely not.
2: Luther wants to run him out of college. He wants to run him out of the NFL. He wants him out completely.
0: No, Luther doesn't. It's what you do. I mean, he did what he did.
3: His actions did it. His actions put him out.
2: Louder than words. That's what they always say. You know.
0: Yeah,
2: so.
0: It's not Luther. Yeah.
2: Oh, I know. All right, guys. Thank you for being part of the
0: always
2: show.
0: Always fun, today. Ralph. Thank you, Ralph.
2: You're welcome. Good anytime. Claudio. All right, for Smoking Jim Frazier, Claudio Rizzano, Luther Dupree, I'm Ralph Williams. Till next Saturday, have yourself a great one. And please, please, by all means, be safe. Thank you.
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5: This hour from Town Hall, I'm Mary Rose. Iran says it's closing the Strait of Hormuz due to ceasefire violations by the U.S. and Israel. According to multiple reports, Iran's Joint Military Command cited Israeli airstrikes in Lebanon among the key reasons on Saturday. Meanwhile, diplomats are gathering in Switzerland to try to advance the ceasefire agreement. Vice President J.D. Vance confirmed today that he's preparing to join the talks soon after canceling his scheduled trip late Thursday. And Iran State Media said its negotiating team is still expected to travel to Switzerland for talks with the U.S. Former Deputy National Security Advisor K.T. McFarland says President Trump has done a masterful job of rallying Arab countries in the battle against Iran.
6: And the test of all of this will be the Abraham Accord. You know, historically, whenever there's fighting in the Middle East, the Gulf Arabs, Saudi Arabia, Kuwait, et cetera, they sit it out. They let everybody else fight, and then they just watch from the sidelines. This time, President Trump has managed to bring those Gulf Arabs to our side and to Israel's side.
5: McFarland spoke this week with the Salem Radio Network. Attacks continue between Israel and the Hezbollah terrorists firing rockets from southern Lebanon. Stefan Jaffa, who lives in northern Israel near the border, says people there do not support a military withdrawal from southern Lebanon without the dismantling of Hezbollah first.
7: We cannot just stop and pull out because here where we are, we need to be protected against the Hezbollah. The war started with Lebanon because Hezbollah was firing at us. This is not an Israeli initiative. So we had to find some safe room in order to defend our village.
5: More on these stories at townhall.com.
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5: It's the official start of the summer this weekend.
9: Sunday is the longest day of the year for half the planet. The summer solstice this Sunday marks the longest day of the year in the Northern Hemisphere and the start of astronomical summer. It's the opposite in the Southern Hemisphere, where it's the shortest day of the year and winter will start. The Earth's axis is tilted at an angle as it travels around the sun. Solstices mark the times when the Earth is tipped most extremely, either toward or away from the sun. That means the hemispheres are getting very different amounts of sunlight, and the days and nights are at their most unequal. I'm Haya Pinjwani.
5: President Trump has unveiled the new Air Force One, a formerly Qatari-owned jumbo jet, now converted into the U.S. presidential aircraft. The plane features a bold navy blue and red exterior, departing from the traditional robin's egg blue. Breaking news and analysis at townhall.com. Federal prosecutors are bringing new charges as the Trump administration continues its effort to dismantle Antifa's nationwide network.
10: The Trump administration is notching another victory in its crackdown on Antifa. After federal prosecutors charged 15 people accused of obstructing immigration enforcement operations in Minnesota, the defendants allegedly coordinated efforts to disrupt an ICE operation in Minneapolis using blockades, tracking tactics, and intimidation. The case is the latest in a nationwide effort targeting Antifa-linked extremists and terror suspects. Willie Nelson, The White House.
5: As people gather to celebrate Juneteenth at events across the U.S. yesterday, former President Barack Obama and former First Lady Michelle Obama welcomed the first visitors to his presidential center in Chicago. A million visitors a year are expected to come together at the sprawling campus honoring the nation's first black president. More on these stories at townhall.com.
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1: Well, it's a great way to start the day, and as this program transmit via satellite across the USA to 625 weekly AM and FM stations, and we have a few more coming. 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Looking at the clock, it is just after 10 a.m. Eastern Time. It is Saturday, June 20th, 2026. And from coast to coast, border to border, and around the world on TuneIn, well, we are now off and running as we talk everything and anything in the world of travel. All right, in 2 weeks, it's official. America's 250 is here. Our birthday of our country will be happening. And if you're hearing the show in or around the New York City area, or you're going to be here in the New York area for the big America 250 and the Sail Forth 250 celebrations that will be happening, they will be the biggest in the nation that day by far. How about making plans to join Mary and me and RJ from 10 a.m. to 12 noon Eastern Time? We'll be broadcasting this show live from the Intrepid. That's right there on the Hudson River at 46th Street in Manhattan and Pier 86. So Mary and I were at the Intrepid this week for a walkthrough and equipment test. The team there, Mary, with JC and Cameron and Jeff, they are working to make sure we're technically sound to make this happen. Jassy he was great. Yep. Location, folks, that we decided on, it may be the best spot in New York. We'll be right there behind the Concorde jet if you've been there. On the water, that's on the Intrepid Promenade or the Plaza, literally right on the water with such great sight lines in the front of us and above us. Everything's going to be happening.
2: Yeah, I actually can't believe. I mean, I can, but I'm so excited this came together because, like you said, the sight lines are perfect. We are right there, water level, and we will see everything going right
1: and
2: by
1: you're
2: us
1: gonna hear it
2: on
1: too.
2: The Hudson. Yeah. And those of you listening will definitely hear it. You'll hear all the excitement. There's going to be a military reception going on right behind us when we're broadcasting live. Very exciting. And, you know, we've been investing a lot of the show, actually, to America's 250, pretty much, Robert, since July 5th of last year.
1: Yeah, we started
2: pretty
1: it.
2: Much the whole year.
1: We got the jump start.
2: We definitely did. And this July 4th live broadcast is certainly going to put an exclamation point on things for us. And it's going to be a very different type of show than we normally do, definitely in the studio or even when we're out actually on remotes broadcasting from hotels and other places, since so much is going to be happening minute by minute directly in front of us on the Hudson River as well as in the sky above us, and basically all around the Intrepid that day. So Robert and I will do the show along with RJ, kind of more of a play-by-play. I think I said this last week, similar to how NBC does the Thanksgiving Day Parade. We're going to obviously, when the Blue Angels are flying over, we're probably going to have to stop talking, Robert.
1: Well, we're going to just test the equipment.
2: We'll
1: see.
2: Yeah.
1: We'll see if we can compete with that.
2: Yeah. But it really is. It's going to be a very special show as we celebrate America's 250th birthday. We're really excited.
1: And we'll have guests joining us here.
2: Yeah.
1: But it's going to be a very different show for us. So, all right, I got a question for you, Mary. Now, I know Rudy's still getting ready. He's got his segment coming up. But Bobby, if you want to jump in here too as well. By the way, Bobby, all is well down in Dallas there at the Network Center?
3: All is beautiful down here at the Network Operations Center.
1: We love that. Appreciate that. All right, so here's the question I have for you guys. I saw a story this week that we're actually, you know, using in one of our new travel polls that just went up on the website. So everyone in this audience can jump in and also vote in on it on the website. It has to do with something that the International Air Transport Association, some of you in the industry may know them as IATA, that they're pushing what's called save a life, not a bag. Yeah, in theory, I like that, right? In short, they're starting with an education campaign, but the end result could see airlines installing locks on the overhead bins of planes, essentially controlling when we can or cannot have access to items that we put into them. So what's causing this is, you know, folks are scrambling to get their belongings during an emergency evacuation. So I understand that. Mm-hmm. I get the reason.
2: That's happened several times.
1: It seems unnecessary to me. You know, I want as few rules and regulations as possible, but again, everyone else has to be impacted because of really what I'm just going to call a few ignorant people that are out there. I just don't understand it. I realize they're putting all of our lives at risk, but, you know, thoughts, should airlines be mandated to lock us out of overhead bins when we fly?
2: Well, I don't think it's going to happen anytime soon because they are starting, like you said, with this campaign, Save a Life, Not a Bag. But, you know, they've had a lot of issues on that. And I think people don't realize how many times we actually, there are evacuations. Sometimes they happen for medical reasons. There are evacuations that occur on the ground.
1: Back into each
2: it
1: other
2: doesn't always make the news, right? You do have people sliding down these evacuations. Slides and they're not designed. You have to take your shoes off. they're not designed for luggage and laptops, and they could puncture the slides. So, you know, I don't love it either, but I, you know, people are crazy. I mean, they want their laptops.
1: I just think everything in our society, when we have an issue, we have to have a new rule. And I get it. Again, safety is so important when you're on a plane, right? But, I mean, I don't know, Bobby, you have any thoughts on that?
3: Yeah. Look, I know we don't always agree on everything in this country today, but one thing everybody still agrees on, it feels like, is don't take my stuff. And so if you locked their things away, I think a lot of people would push back against that, just unanimously, that people wouldn't like having their stuff locked away.
1: Yeah, that's good. But will that cause more of an issue if there isn't an emergency situation and now the bins are locked and people are trying to evacuate, but they're like, hey, the bin's locked, I can't get out, or they're going to try to jizzle it open
2: somehow. You're probably going to have somebody, it's not great. So we'll, before we move on to the polls, real quick, Bobby, you're in Texas. Have you heard of this guy, Freddie, from, I think he's from Germany, he's all over the news. Freddy's.
3: Oh, yeah, all the World Cup fans have been everywhere around here.
2: And they love our country.
3: Yep, they love Buc-ee's and everything.
1: Yeah. I think
2: it's great.
1: Free refills, I'm seeing out there.
2: They can't believe you get free refills.
1: How big the country is.
2: And how diverse the country is.
1: We love it. I think it's been great.
2: I think FIFA's actually been really great for our country.
1: The tourism numbers this year are going to go through the roof.
2: Yeah. All right. Well, if you find Freddie, can you get him?
3: Absolutely. I'll flag him down for you.
2: Thank you.
3: Donka.
2: All right. All right. Before we move to the Travel News Roundtable, new travel polls are up on the show website. That's rmworldtravel.com. First question, should airlines install locks to control access to overhead bins? You have two choices, yes or no. Second question, does buying into a theme park membership program interest you? And again, you have two options, yes or no. Six Flags actually just expanded their membership
1: program.
2: We
1: ran out of time last week.
2: We did, yeah. So they've expanded their multi-park subscription program, adding six additional parks around the country. They've broken the country out into four regions, West, Midwest, East, and Texas. Texas gets its own region because you guys have six parks in Texas that are Six Flags. Basically, what it does is it spreads the total annual cost over a 12-month period. So it's about $8 per month per member subscription, which is a pretty good deal. You can see all the parks, not bad.
1: All right, so go vote in the new polls. They're up on the website. So for the Travel News Roundtable, really, I'm just going to say this. You know, it was end of an era yesterday. If you haven't seen, you know, down in the Washington, D.C. area, President Trump, he unveiled new Air Force One. Now, this is being called a bridge airline Air Force One, not airline, since we do have the two new Air Force Ones coming.
2: They're
1: just delayed. Mm-hmm. But this new 400 million Boeing 747-8, it's nicknamed the Palace in the Sky. And apparently, it was the most luxurious plane at the time when it was built. It's 30 feet, the wingspan is 30 feet wider, a wider cabin. The other Air Force Ones that go back to the Bush era, 96 countries, 223 foreign trips that they flew. So look for it's actually going to lead the America 250 celebrations down in Washington, D.C. All right, when we come back after this quick sponsors break, the Chief Travel Leader conversation will feature Robert Gallagher. The Destination Spotlight is also ahead this hour. We'll get Rudy in here as well for his segment. All that and more. We're back in 180 seconds.
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1: As Mary and I welcome all of you back now to the New York City area with us once again, and we move into the B block. That's going to bring us the Chief Travel Leader conversation. 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
1: Yeah, we announced the 2027 itinerary at the beginning of May, and from what we're being told, it looks like it's already sold out, or it's very close to it, folks, at this point, so that's why we're talking about 2026, and that's the good news, because you still can join us this October. There's one or two suites left for that 2026 cruise. 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
2: All right. Travel Guard is the company we've been using for travel insurance for more than 20 years. The company partnered with us here on the show back in 2019, which is why you can go to travelguard.com/carry and check out all their plans. Their COO and head of the Americas is Robert Gallagher. Off to that show hotline we go for today's Chief Travel Leader conversation.
1: Robert, nice to have you back aboard America's number one travel radio show today with us.
10: Hello, Robert. Mary, great to be back with you.
1: Well, always
2: thanks,
1: nice
2: Robert.
1: Having you here. All right, so this conversation, Robert, is timely. Last week, we were contacted by show fans out in the L.A. area. They've booked a safari for Africa. I believe, Mary, they're leaving, what, mid-July or
2: yes.
1: so, I think they said?
2: Yeah.
1: They're going to Tanzania, but they shared they're very concerned about Ebola and asked us about what type of travel insurance they should have for their trip. Now, the number of cases regarding Ebola, it is escalating. There are no known cases in Tanzania. It's currently in Uganda and the Democratic Republic of the Congo. What would you say, Robert, to this couple, and can they still get coverage for Tanzania?
10: Generally speaking, Robert, I would say yes, they can still get coverage for Tanzania. But as I say always, it's important that they do their research and their homework and look at the policies that are available in the market, certainly by way of TravelGuard.com, and make sure that, you know, in reading the policy, what would be, in the case of Ebola, in the event of illness, sudden illness, and Ebola is, contracting Ebola would be a medical event. So just read through the policy information, description of coverage, and, you know, feel confident that that policy is one that would cover you in the event you contract Ebola.
2: All right, let's talk about ways people buy travel insurance. When you buy an airline ticket, the airline's going to try to upsell to add travel insurance at checkout. You book a trip with an OTA like Expedia, Booking.com, or even Airbnb. They're also going to take you through add-ons for travel insurance prior to checkout. And as you know, we work with Colette, Regent Seven Seas, and Hilton, who also will encourage trip protection through companies they're aligned with. All fine. Travel Guard is the company we've personally used for more than 20 years, Robert. So when we partnered in 2019, it made a lot of sense on many levels. We, of course, encourage our listeners to buy directly from travelguard.com/carry. It's going to allow them to work directly with the company. They're going to get the coverage that they need. They can look at plans. What are some reasons you might encourage travelers to also consider buying directly from the company?
10: You know, I want to be careful, Mary,
2: okay,
10: for the simple reason that we have quality partnerships,
2: yes,
10: across every channel within the travel industry. But the products vary, right? So products sold through airlines, products sold directly, products sold through cruise lines, whatever the case may be, they can be different products, right? Typically, our retail products that we sell directly, we also sell through travel agencies, right? So you're getting more or less, in terms of the retail product, our essential, preferred, and deluxe products. You can get the same product by buying direct or through a travel agent. Those products are more comprehensive, typically, in terms of addressing any of the risks you might encounter while traveling. In addition, the services, the assistance services, are part of that travel insurance plan that you're purchasing, the retail travel insurance plan. So you get the full value proposition, whether you buy direct at Travel Guard, whether you buy through your travel agent, provided that that travel agent has a relationship with Travel Guard.
1: All right, so I'm going to take it in a different direction, and I agree. It's the comprehensive aspect that we always promote. So we always talk, we joke about this with the weather. Now, I very rarely look at the weather when we travel or worry about it personally because it's not something I can change. I find it just, a waste of time to perseverate about it. But if we need to adjust to plan B or C, that's just how we'll roll. There are things that travelers should think about, I would say, with regards to weather. Like traveling certain times of the year when hurricanes are frequent will be one. We just saw this week the challenges with the tropical storm that was created in the south. Travel Guard offers something called Trip Saver that nicely protects folks. It may not be something that our listeners out there hear about a lot. So, could you give them an idea of what it's about? Because it really could provide some other travel options if weather becomes an issue.
10: Sure, it's pretty straightforward. Typically, in the event of weather, a trip is delayed, interrupted, or canceled. Trip Saver is an alternative to canceling a trip, to where you've purchased the trip. The extent to which you want to rebook that trip because you're headed to a destination where there is going to be weather activity in the form of a tropical storm or a hurricane, and the cost associated with rebooking that trip can be covered by the Trip Saver benefit. So it really is a matter of you wanted to take that trip, you want to go to that destination. Unfortunately, the timing is off due to weather. You don't have to cancel. If you have a Trip Saver benefit, you can go ahead and exchange, and then a portion or all of the cost for rebooking the trip may be covered by the Trip Saver benefit.
2: Okay. Robert, when Robert and I do our travel seminars, we share top 15 travel tips, and it often surprises us how many people at the end raise their hands saying that they actually have not purchased travel insurance, whether through a relationship or directly. We've certainly, I think, helped to make some inroads.
1: Oh, we have, for sure.
2: Educating people on the importance of travel insurance, but they're also surprised to hear that there are other options. There are annual plans, there are pet bundles, wedding bundles. Talk a little bit about the diversity of that.
1: Even the rental vehicle coverage,
2: yes,
1: that comes up a lot.
2: That comes up a lot.
10: Yeah. Yeah, essentially, there's product out there for any risk. But you mentioned annual products. So in leisure travel, there are two primary product categories. There's the individual single trip, and then there's the annual trip. The annual trip, you have to look at the benefits of the annual trip policy and make sure that the annual trip policy is a match for your planned travel during that annual period. So it really is, again, annual trip plans typically are not the comprehensive plans that you would get, by purchasing individual single trip. An individual single trip also breaks down into, whether it is comprehensive or whether you just want post-departure. And post-departure comes without the trip cancellation benefit, but does offer, trip interruption and trip delay. But it's, you know, the post-departure product is a little less expensive than the more comprehensive product. But again, it's all a matter of what you need to cover the risks that that concern you most. But there is a variety of product out there that pretty much covers any primary product, Robert, to your point, whether it be car, air, cruise, packaged vacation, et cetera.
1: Well, I think that's what people really surprises them. I mean, you know, they're really, you could get this customized for your needs. You don't have to just take the off-the-shelf one-size-fits-all.
2: Right.
1: I think that's important. So, all right, we got about a minute and a half as I'm looking at the clock right now. And as I mentioned in the opening A block, 2 weeks from today for our July 4th live broadcast, Mary and I and RJ will be broadcasting the show live from the Intrepid here in New York City with all the America 250 and Sail Forth 250 celebrations happening directly in front of us and above us. So there's a lot happening there. You know, we got Fleet Week, we got 15,000 military members, I think, military tall ships, different aircraft all flying around us. I know you've spent a lot of your career in Atlanta and here in New York, Robert. What are you looking forward to most as America celebrates its 250th? And I really would love to hear, do you think what's the greatest gift that this country has given to the world of travel?
10: Well, what I'm looking forward to most is everybody traveling to various destinations to celebrate the 250th anniversary. In terms of the greatest gift, boy, that has to be commercial aviation, but not just commercial aviation, aviation in and of itself. You know, with the Blue Angels flying overhead, you know, in New York, come 4th of July. It really is all about taking to the skies, whether it be travel, celebration, and commemoration. Very much looking forward to it all.
1: Yeah, and I would say, listen, aviation, that's a big, we're going to talk about that.
2: One.
1: And yes, around 10:30 Eastern time, they're scheduled to fly over us, Robert, so it will be loud and proud, as we keep saying on this show. So, listen, very nice connecting with you. We really appreciate that. Always enjoy these conversations. They're very helpful, and I think, you know, you bring a lot of good information to listeners from the source, so we appreciate that. Hope you have a great weekend, and we'll talk soon, okay?
10: Very good. Thanks, Robert and Mary. Take care.
2: Thank you, Robert. You too.
1: All right, listen, he's so easygoing. I love the information that always shares with us, Mary.
2: Very candid.
1: TravelGuard.com/Carrie, folks. All right, as we hand off to Bobby in Dallas for this bottom of the hour break, the Destination Spotlight is ahead in about 20 minutes. Today, well, it's a preferred travel panel day on the program. You're not going to want to miss that. That's coming up in hour two. But next, well, another Gallagher will join the show. She's going to talk wines and Napa Valley. We'll be right back.
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0: Weekend News, I'm Mary Rose. Former Deputy National Security Advisor KT McFarland says President Trump has done a masterful job of rallying Arab countries in the battle against Iran.
1: And the test of all of this will be the Abraham Accord. You know, historically, whenever there's fighting in the Middle East, the Gulf Arabs, Saudi Arabia, Kuwait, et cetera, they sit it out. They let everybody else fight, and then they just watch from the sidelines. This time, President Trump has managed to bring those Gulf Arabs to our side and to Israel's side.
0: Attacks continue, though, between Israel and the Hezbollah terrorists firing rockets from southern Lebanon. Stephane Jeffa, who lives in northern Israel near the border, says people there do not support a military withdrawal from southern Lebanon without the dismantling of Hezbollah first.
2: We cannot just stop and pull out because here where we are, we need to be protected against the Hezbollah. The war started with Lebanon because Hezbollah was firing at us. This is not an Israeli initiative. So we had to find some safe room in order to defend our village.
0: House Speaker Mike Johnson says Republicans are focused on a host of domestic issues, including election integrity.
3: The last administration left this country with a mess in every area of public policy. We addressed a whole lot of it in the first reconciliation bill, the Working Families Tax Cuts, the big, beautiful bill. We did Reconciliation 2.0 to make sure that we can fund border security and immigration enforcement. Shockingly, Democrats don't want to give a dime to that anymore. And now we're on 3.0, Reconciliation 3.0. It's going to be geared to continuing to get our country back on the right track with addressing affordability and national defense and this fraud crisis that we're seeing in Democrat blue states and also election integrity.
0: This is SRN News.
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1: 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Well, Napa Valley is the country's most famous wine-producing region, but there's a second large industry there, and that's tourism. Visitors spend about $2.5 billion a year visiting Napa. And according to our next guest, Napa wants us to think about the destination as being more than just wine tasting. Lindsay Gallagher joined me on the show in the late summer of 2024 to describe visiting Crush Season in Napa. And I'm delighted to talk to her again about this effort to broaden Napa's appeal. Lindsay, welcome back to the show. I understand this campaign is called Live a Little or a Lot. What does that mean exactly?
2: That's right. Thank you so much for having me today. It's great to have the opportunity to remind your listeners that they are invited to come and see us out here in Napa Valley. And really, this new campaign is encouraging all of our visitors to live a little when they come to Napa Valley, or in turn to live a lot if that's what they so choose. And really, it's about giving them the freedom to curate an experience that feels personal and distinctive. You know, in this time where many of our travel tools are focusing on AI and producing kind of cookie cutter itineraries for everyone, this really broadens the opportunities for our visitors and lets them see Napa Valley through the lens of all five of our unique towns, and really lets travelers choose how they want to explore, how they want to indulge, and ultimately how they define luxury on their own terms. And so with that, we have a fun new campaign called Live a Little or a Lot.
1: Now, these five towns you mentioned, who are fairly famous names to people who know wine, are they each doing something different?
2: Absolutely. I mean, I think that is really the secret sauce of the Napa Valley, if you will. I mean, people know our name and our destination for the valley overall, but we have, each town has a very unique personality, whether that's Calistoga up in the north part of the valley, where really the wellness tourism got its start in California. Then you have St. Helena, wonderful shopping and restaurants and winery options there. Yountville is, of course, the culinary heart of the Napa Valley, and Thomas Keller and several other celebrated chefs are in Yountville. And then we have lots of fun things happening in the city of Napa. We have a little bit of nightlife, lots of urban tasting rooms, great walkability with the Napa River, and American Canyon down in the south end of the valley has beautiful wetlands and walking trails, golf courses, very family friendly.

0: folks of all ages. Many facilities focus on young children because drowning is the number one leading cause of death for kids 1 to 4, which many, many parents don't know. But they are open in many cases to all ages.
1: That is a stunning statistic. I'm always surprised to find adults who are afraid to go anywhere near water. They don't know if they were thrown in the water or how to survive 1 minute.
0: It's true. The CDC has done a lot of research over the last couple of years and found it's a stunning number. There's 40 million U.S. Americans that don't know how to swim, adults.
1: How many? 42 million?
0: Yes, more than 40 million. And, of course, the scary thing about that is if an adult doesn't know how to swim and they don't feel comfortable around the water, they are often less likely to expose their children to that risk because it seems like a risk to
1: course.
0: Them.
1: Beth Rood is with Bosonic. It is a co-founder of this event that's been going on for 17 years called the World's Largest Swim Lesson. You can find more details by going to the website, which is the initials of the World's Largest Swim Lesson, WLSL.org. It comes up this Thursday. Best of luck to you with it, Beth. I admire the efforts.
0: We appreciate the opportunity to talk to you about our one day, one lesson, one shared purpose.
1: Thank you. We'll be right back.
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1: Now back to the show hotline as we go to America's 36th state. Travel Nevada CEO Rafael Villanueva joins the show now.
0: Hello, Rafael. Welcome to America's number one travel radio show.
2: Well, thank you. I'm looking forward to spending a few minutes with you guys.
0: Thank you for that. So, Mary was out in your state back in March for a special girls' weekend getaway. I think she brought some good mojo to Nevada, because particularly Las Vegas, although they, you know, she and her friends were in other parts of the state as well. I see at this point that Las Vegas is seeing some really nice measured rebound in tourism. I saw a report from the University of Nevada at Las Vegas that shared expectations of visitor volume to climb back around 40 million this year. So we know that business and convention travel always important to Las Vegas. Is that what's driving the tourism rebound right now in that city?
2: Yeah, you know what? Yes. The Las Vegas Convention Business Authority, who drives the ship when it comes to tourism in Southern Nevada and Las Vegas, has made a major focus on the conventions and business. And this is actually, by the way, convention season through, you know, the last part of April, first couple weeks of May. So it's been very strong. And then there was a couple of major conventions that they're so large that they can only come every 3 years. For example, one called Con Expo Con Egg that is absolutely enormous. And it's not anywhere else. So it's every 3 years in Las Vegas, but because of all the movement of the equipment. So that's been pretty impressive. And the numbers were really positive. But also special events and programs. A number of years ago, Allegiant Stadium was built, home of the Las Vegas Raiders, but it also has become probably one of the most exciting center places in the West for special events, concerts, and sporting events. And the city has taken full advantage of it. BTS, for example, was just in Las Vegas for about 4 days. And I haven't seen those numbers yet, but back in a couple years ago when they're here, in two shows, they brought over 200,000 people.
1: Oh, my goodness. Wow.
2: To Las Vegas. Those
1: Rafael,
2: numbers were huge.
1: Yeah, those are huge.
2: It's a major investment.
1: Huge numbers. You know, listen, if you remove all of the gaming that also brings a lot of people to your state, I think listeners might find it interesting to know that Nevada is the most mountainous state in the continental U.S. It's known for its gold, silver. It's the second largest producer of turquoise in the country, and the state has more natural hot springs than any other. So if we get away from Vegas and kind of go outside a little bit into other areas, what would you recommend for our listeners for a good visit?
2: You know, you read off some wonderful things of the state. We also have probably the most public land in the lower 48, too. Getting out and getting to the fresh air, whether it's in our mountains, whether it's in, at our lakes, I think it's great. A few hours away from Las Vegas is a beautiful area called Kalieni, and it's got about six state parks within 30, 40-minute drive. You can go out there and spend the entire day. And if you want, you can drive back to Vegas and then go to see one of the wonderful shows that they have. And that's been the benefit of the traveler.
0: Yeah, there's so much there. Let me take you this, because, listen, professional sports are now big. Well, I'm sorry about your Golden Knights that, unfortunately, last Sunday they did not make it. But, 9 years ago, they opened up a whole new era for the state. The Raiders, you mentioned, there, 2020. 2028, you're going to have the A's playing. F1 just made a major commitment. So that says a lot about the state. But really, when I think about, Nevada and some of our trips, Red Rock Canyon, a great place. Lake Tahoe, I mean, that is a very different experience. You've got Reno. Where's a place you suggest to visitors that maybe just isn't always top of mind?
2: People do hear about Lake Tahoe. Lake Tahoe is beautiful, whether it's on the North Shore or on the South End with some of the casinos there. It is just quite stunning. And when you go up that mountain and through, see all the greenery, and then you look down and there's beautiful, pristine blue lake. It is, I think, heaven.
0: Oh, it's a very unique place, no question.
2: But just, you're right, about 45 minutes to an hour, Red Rock is so close. But if you can go a little further north to the east side, you can go to Ely, and our only national park that is 100% in the state of Nevada is the Great Basin National Park. It's one of the few national parks that are free. Mm-hmm. It's wonderful camping. But the things I like about there, there's two main things. There's Lehman Caves, where you can go in there and take a tour and see this beautiful, well, basically what human nature created in these caves. And then also it's one of the darkest places, if not Nevada, the U.S., or the world, and see some amazing stars for our dark sky.
0: All right, really quick. I just need about a 10-second answer on this. America 250, something really important they must do in Nevada.
2: So go to Virginia City or go to Carson City, the capital, where you can find the Mint 1, which is the first mint of creating it, but where all the gold that helped build basically most of California came from that state, and it's going back in time. It's a wonderful place. It's a can't miss.
0: Raphael, listen, it goes by quickly. Nice connecting with you today. Have a great weekend, okay?
2: Absolute pleasure. Thank you so much.
1: Thank you, Raphael. Take care.
2: Thank you, Bobby. Thank you, Mary. I appreciate it. And hopefully we'll talk soon again. Bye-bye.
0: All right, there goes Raphael. The Silver State that was admitted to the Union on Halloween in 1864 wraps hour one, folks. To plan your travels there, you can just go to travelnevada.com. Another 60 minutes of your favorite travel radio show is straight ahead. The always engaging preferred travel panel is coming up. 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
6: SRN News, I'm Mary Rose. Iran has closed the Strait of Hormuz again, citing Israeli attacks in Lebanon and U.S. bad faith in their interim agreement on the war. Iran negotiators are heading to Switzerland for talks that mediator Pakistan says will begin Sunday. Those living in the line of fire in northern Israel, like Eliel Loshak, hope Israel and the Lebanese government find a solution sometime soon.
7: I hope that we will not fall into the same traps that we have fallen in the 80s and the 90s, and that we will not have to occupy a part of Lebanon. I hope we will continue with full strength our military actions in southern Lebanon and weaken Hezbollah, and that will suffice to bring us to complete peace with the people and the government of Lebanon.
6: Authorities in Pakistan say two roadside bombs in the northwestern region have killed at least seven people.
8: The first bomb targeted a vehicle, while the second bomb exploded as rescuers responded. Both bombs detonated remotely. Five people died in the first blast, and two died in the second. Meanwhile, a search operation is underway to find those responsible.
6: As millions of fans arrive for the 2026 World Cup, many European visitors are rethinking what they thought they knew about America. Correspondent John Scott reports.
9: Social media posts show tourists embracing everyday experiences, from Waffle House breakfast to expansive road trips, while praising American hospitality. A Heartland Institute analysis says the reaction highlights the country's economic freedom and entrepreneurial culture compared to Europe. Communities across the U.S. are welcoming visitors, fueling a sense of national pride as America approaches its 250th birthday. John Scott reporting.
6: This is SRN News.
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16: Hi, everyone. Welcome on into our show. I'm Amy Sharp alongside Matt D'Amico today. 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If you are starting to think about retirement, if you're on the doorstep of it, or if you're in it, we know you have questions, we know you have concerns, and that's where we try to help each week. Today, we got Matt joining us, and we're going to talk about kind of a tough topic. What if you were forced to retire today? Would you be ready? Well, it's a question a lot of retirees have had to face, according to a new report highlighted by USA Today. We're going to get into that in just a moment, but let me share our phone number with you first. 800-725-2988 is the number to reach out to the team here at Net Worth Advisors. If you have any questions, want to follow up on anything we cover on the show today, or questions about anything relating to retirement, 800-725-2988. The website to connect also is networthadvisorsllc.com. Matt, how are you today? Thanks for joining me.
17: Amy, I'm doing great today. How about yourself?
16: Doing great. Glad to have you with us today, Matt. I know that this is a topic that probably we've got listeners tuning in right now that they're faced with. And we know a lot of people are. Like I said, this is from USA Today saying 59% of those polled retired earlier than they planned. So again, we're going to go through this. Let's talk about the number first of all, 59%, more than half. Why is that such a wake-up call?
17: You know, Amy, I think as big as that number is, that statistic doesn't surprise me too much. And I think that because I think when most people typically picture retirement or plan for retirement, they typically imagine choosing the date themselves, right? Obviously, that's not a part of the plan, is, you know, some of these unexpected curveballs. But if there's one thing that we know, Amy, it's life is always going to throw us those curveballs. And, you know, life doesn't always work out the way that we hope it does. And so that early exit can mean many, many things for your financial plan. It can mean starting to withdraw sooner than you expected. It can mean less savings going into those accounts. It could mean Social Security options might be a little bit more limited, or maybe some of your pension options might be more limited, things of that nature. And I think if your strategy only works under those perfect conditions where what you've planned for, what you hope to have happen, as we know, like I said, it may not survive in real life. And so having that proactive plan that addresses what your goals are, what you're hoping for, but also recognizing that life doesn't always go the way that we hope it does. And so planning for some of those unexpected events, like retiring a little bit earlier than expected, is always really important.
16: The average retirement age is 62, even though many people plan to work until 65 or longer beyond that. What happens, Matt, when someone loses those final few working years?
17: Well, Amy, if we think about it, typically in our later working years is whenever you're making larger sums of money than you were in maybe your 20s or 30s or 40s, right? And so, you know, less higher income can mean less contributions going into those 401ks or 403bs or those other retirement accounts. Obviously, less money going in can kind of piggyback off the idea of less growth and less compound interest there as well. We also have to have the conversation of, you know, if you're retiring a little bit sooner or you lose those last few years, then you have the conversation of where your income is going to come from. So for a lot of people while you're working, obviously you're relying on the paycheck and the security of that as well. But obviously, if you retire earlier or you're forced into retirement, then you don't really have that luxury. And so now we're forced to draw from savings. We're forced to look at those emergency funds. And naturally, that can also push people into more difficult decisions as well. And so we talk a lot about having a financial plan, having that retirement plan. naturally, it should cover all of these scenarios to what we hope and what we plan for. But as we said before, it always needs to have that just-in-case scenario where, you know, maybe life doesn't go the way that we hope it did.
16: That's so true. According to this report, Matt, health setbacks, speaking of not going as we plan, health setbacks are the number one cause of unexpected early retirement. That's accounting for 31% of early exits. How do families plan for that kind of uncertainty? We don't have a crystal ball. We can't necessarily base it off of what our parents experienced, our grandparents, things like that, although some of us do. But what do we need to plan for?
17: You know, Amy, that's a really, really good question. And I think the reality here is a lot of retirements typically aren't planned, right? We hope for the best, but we always know that life throws us those curveballs. And so they're typically forced into something that's unexpected. And like you mentioned already, health issues are probably one of the biggest reasons why. And so when we talk with families that we work with, we always like to encourage people to think about retirement planning as more than just investing. It's really about preparing for things that you can't necessarily predict. So the first thing is always ask the families and each other, you know, what happens if my paycheck stops sooner than expected? So for example, if you're planning to work until age 67, but maybe a health issue forces you out a little bit earlier at 60 or 62, does the plan still work? Obviously, those are two very different scenarios. And so being aware of what that means for the longevity of your plan is really, really important. The second piece there is naturally having that adequate, you know, cash reserves, emergency fund, whatever terminology you want to use, just making sure that you have that sufficient cash on hand. I think in the financial planning and investing world, it's very easy to focus on long-term investments, long-term growth. But naturally, with some of the life curveballs that get thrown our way, liquidity also matters as well. And so those health setbacks can create unexpected medical expenses. It could potentially cause changes in income, or, you know, there's always the conversation of some home modifications and caregiving, depending on the level of these health issues. Lastly, Amy, and the last step here I always like to look at are some of those protection strategies. So we always talk about health insurance was a big option there. But we also include things like disability coverage. Maybe it involves having some conversations around long-term care planning, or simply just kind of understanding what resources would be available to you if your health did change. One of the things that we do with clients is kind of stress test their retirement plan. And so we'll ask these types of questions. You know, what if you did retire sooner than expected? Or what if healthcare costs, you know, maybe are higher than they are today? Because it's a lot easier to address these, you know, possibilities now than when you're dealing with them in real time. Because as we know, we'll have time to plan for some of these curveballs. We'll have time to plan for these unexpected life events. So if you're listening and you've never looked at your retirement plan through that lens, it may be worth doing. Give us a call at 800-725-2988. We'll help you see how resilient your plan is, not just if everything goes right, but if life does throw us those curveballs, how your plan would react. Again, that number is 800-725-2988.
16: You're listening to the Net Worth Financial Hour. I'm Amy Sharp alongside Matt D'Amico today. Here on the show, we are talking about the reality that many people retire earlier than planned. Let's look at this report. This, what it has to say about job loss or layoffs, Matt, it affected 20% of early retirements. That only means that one in five early exits came from losing a job, not choosing to retire. So what should we take from that?
17: You know, Amy, I think the statistic kind of serves as a reminder, kind of like what we talked about already, that retirement doesn't always happen on our schedule. I think a lot of people picture retirement as something that they'll choose, you know, when the time is right, based off of, you know, your own goals, based off financial numbers, whatever it may be. But as we've talked about, sometimes, you know, company restructures or positions get eliminated, or, you know, employer decides maybe to go in a little bit of a different direction they originally expected. And now suddenly what was supposed to be, you know, five or six more years of working now comes into retirement of next year or 2 years down the road, or maybe even next month, depending on the severity of this. So I think the lesson isn't necessarily to live in fear of a layoff or expect some of these downturns. But the lesson rather is to build that retirement plan that's flexible to handle some of these uncertainties. And so I always encourage people, just like I mentioned already, is if you lost your job tomorrow, what would you do? Are there sufficient cash reserves on hand? Where would potential income come from? And more importantly, you know, is there a potential to retire at that moment? Or do we have to look at some alternatives of going back to work and supplementing your income a little bit better.
16: Some high-income workers may retire early because they hit a savings goal or they feel ready, Matt, but many others retire early because they have no choice. So talk about the difference between kind of saying, okay, I think I'm good. This is a good number for me. I've saved enough.
17: Yeah, Amy, very, very big difference there, right? Choosing, you know, your own retirement compared to being pushed into one. Obviously, the big part of that is just having the plan. A lot of times when people are kind of pushed into retirement, maybe they're not fully prepared for it, or maybe they don't have the exact financial plan they were hoping for, or maybe they're not at that magic number they were hoping to be at. And so people who do retire with that plan or do retire on their own mark typically feel a lot more, powerful, a lot more in control, a lot more flexible as well, and more importantly, more confidence. I think people who typically retire without that plan, maybe they're forced to make some big changes. Maybe they're forced to spend a little bit less than what they had hoped. Or maybe they're not able to pass down as much money to their kids and grandkids as they originally wanted to or they originally expected. And so, again, it sounds cliche, but the goal here is to make retirement a choice, not really a crisis. That way you are in more control and you can be able to decide how you want your lifestyle and retirement to be.
16: The big point to take away from this is that, a lot of retirees, we're adjusting, we're pivoting just to make things work, even when retirement happens earlier than expected. But this whole idea, this concept of making do just isn't the same as living our ideal retirements, is it?
17: It's not. And I think the biggest thing there is, as you mentioned, is making it do, right? So many retirees, may survive financially by lowering their lifestyle. Or maybe, like I said, maybe their goals change a little bit. Maybe instead of taking that big Disney trip every single year, maybe it turns into, a trip maybe every couple years, or maybe a little bit less of an extensive trip there. Or again, as I touched on, maybe it means they're not able to leave as much to their kids and grandkids as they originally projected for. And so I think adjusting after this crisis can be harder than preparing before one happens. And so we always recommend, Amy, let's get together before any sort of questions arise. And that way, if life does throw us the curveballs, which we do expect, we can have a better plan to adjust for that. So for everybody listening here today, thinking to yourself, does your retirement plan assume that you'll work until 67 or 70? Maybe it's worth asking, what happens if I don't? 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
16: 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LLC.com. A lot of people, Beth, spend their entire working lives looking forward to retirement as a time when things finally get simpler, including the tax bill, we hope anyway. So when I tell you that for many retirees, taxes often get more complicated and can actually go up after they stop working, it's hard to believe for some people. So Beth, why are so many retirees blindsided, let's say, by a tax bill that they never saw coming and sometimes never even planned for?
1: You know, people think that they're going to be in a lower tax situation, but when you really put together a financial plan and review the assumptions, because, you know, maybe some people don't expect that they're going to be having income from a side job or what the market's going to do in returns and how that affects your taxes. You got to put all of these different things together. So it's kind of a short list. That's kind of just the most common things is people assume that they're not going to have any employment from income, and that's going to put them into a lower tax bracket. But then they do something like start a business, and then they have higher taxes because they now have self-employment tax, or they just add on employment from just regular income from just regular employment on top of what they're already drawing on Social Security. So working is one of those things. Another thing is people might have fewer deductions. Your mortgage is paid off, your kids are grown, and you've got more income that is exposed to tax because you don't have the deductions for those things. And then think about your savings. Money that you put into your IRA or your 401k or your other employer's retirement plan that you never pay taxes on, now when you take that money out, either because you want it to support your lifestyle or because you're forced to take it out with required distributions, that's all taxable unless you've already paid tax on some of that money. And a lot of people don't even know how much of that plan is taxable and how much they've already paid the taxes on. So you got to make sure you keep those two separate. Here's another thing. Social Security can be up to 85% taxable. Even with the big, beautiful bill where there is no tax on Social Security, keep in mind that there is no tax on Social Security, but only if you are really in a low income situation. Most people just have a tax preparer, not a tax plan. And that can make a huge difference in how these retirement sources of income are taxed.
16: Beth, you mentioned Social Security becomes taxable. Many people think their Social Security check is tax-free, and that is just not true, right?
1: That is not true in all cases. So if your income's really low, and by low, I mean $32,000 for a married couple for the whole year, $25,000 for a single, now that includes 50% of your Social Security benefit, not just what you get in addition to Social Security. So if you get $50,000 a year for your household in Social Security, $25,000 of that counts towards that $32,000 limit if you're married filing jointly. I'm saying a lot of numbers here. So if you need to talk with one of our advisors and get the exact numbers in your situation, we can tell you when your Social Security starts to become taxable. So at the higher levels of income, it's not that your Social Security is fully taxed, but up to 85% of that benefit now becomes taxable income to you. And you also have to make things more complicated, take into account your state taxes and how your Social Security and other income will affect your Medicare premiums. Kind of sounds like we all need tax professionals, huh?
16: It's a little bit alarming for sure. How do people end up in this situation without anyone warning them?
1: Well, you know, when you get your first job and you work all these years and then you get married and you have kids, you're like, okay, I'm either going to do it myself in pencil or these days start using one of those online softwares. And then maybe you graduate to, oh, I guess I need a little bit more help. So you get a tax person, a tax preparer like a CPA to do your taxes for you. All that is doing is looking back at the last year. What happened? There's maybe a few small things you can do to change the outcome, like make an IRA contribution, but it's largely in the past. I like to say that tax preparers are forensic accountants. They're looking in the past, whereas tax planning is proactive. It's for the future. 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
1: 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You just log into the NetWorth Advisors website, and there's all of your income, your net worth, your estate plan, and it is updated every day as things change. So next year, when you sit down and talk with one of our team on our advisory team, it's really easy to just say, oh, here's my next year's tax return. You swipe it into the portal on our website, and now that updates everything looking forward. It shows you the effects of tax planning that we do using life insurance, which is tax-free. That's a great tax planning tool. It shows you the effects of Roth contributions and conversions that you may have done over the years, and what you should do every year to make sure that you are in the lowest possible tax situation, considering all of your sources of income, your pension, your IRA distributions, interest payments, your Social Security. We put it all together for you in one interactive plan.
2: Technology has certainly allowed us to get rid of some of those piles of paper, hasn't it? It's good. I like it for sure. Okay, Beth, for someone who wants to stop filing their taxes and start planning them, what's a first step that they can take today? It's kind of just filing them. We want to actually be a little more proactive.
1: Yeah. So make sure you file your taxes every year. Make sure you report everything correctly so that you get all the credit and deductions that you deserve. But sit down and talk with one of our tax planning professionals. Not only do we have the depth and breadth of knowledge that the CFP designation that we all have brings to the table, we also have ongoing, up-to-date support and requirements to be elite tax planning officials with Ed Slott's IRA team. Now, I'm a CPA, and so I like to say I impart my vast depth of knowledge on my financial advisors every day. But the reality of the situation is they end up knowing more current aspects of the tax law than I do. We all train together, and they are required to put that into the plan. We review all of our plans together, and so that when a new tax law comes up, and they come up surprisingly often once a month, we're able to incorporate that into our clients' financial plans. A lot of times we proactively reach out to people. We might say, hey, there's this new Trump plan, and here's how it works, and here's how it can benefit you, and don't give up your benefit on that if you have earned that based on the date of birth of your baby that's a U.S. citizen. Make sure you get that extra $1,000 credit. There's a tremendous amount of clarification that comes down from the IRS every single month, and we make sure that we keep that updated in our tax planning software and in our conversations with our clients every single time we see them. Now, here's the thing. I'm 61 years old at the current time that you're listening to me, and my advisors are younger than me. They are the future of NetWorth Advisors. This is why I invest so much time and money into making sure that our team functions as the best as possible for everyone that comes in that we serve. All the way from the person that sits at the front desk to the person that answers the phones, the people that help us with marketing where we bring new people in, the referrals that we get, our processing team that helps you with customer service, to the advisors that sit in the meeting with you. Every single person on our team makes a difference in your financial life. 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That's the way I do it. I pick up the phone and call 800-725-2988. 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
2: 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They'll tell you about their Net Worth Retirement GPS. That is their comprehensive plan to get you to and through retirement. And again, that all begins with you reaching out to the team. Before the break, we laid out how retirement plan withdrawals and Social Security taxation can conspire to push a retiree's tax bill far higher than expected. And now we want to get into potential solutions. And Beth's kind of taken us through a few already, but you do have a concept called tax diversification. Our listeners have probably heard us say this before, but for those who haven't, what does this mean?
1: Yeah, absolutely. You know, Amy and I, you and I were just talking before this show about being able to pick up the phone and talk with a live person. Mm-hmm. Now, we're talking about a term that not many people really understand, tax diversification. Well, we understand that it's good not to have all your money in one stock, and it's good not to have all your money in just mutual funds, like many people's 401ks, that's all they have. So you diversify by risk and the way that the investment behaves. But you can also diversify by tax treatment. So if we think about having our retirement savings spread across different types of buckets, three different buckets that are taxed differently. We've got our pre-tax, like your traditional IRA, probably a lot of the money that's gone into your 401k or other retirement plan. You've got your after-tax bucket. So these are ones that maybe you bought a stock outside of your work retirement plan or your IRA, just standalone. You paid some money for it. you've already paid tax on that money, but now you pay tax on the gains, but just the gains. So that bucket's not taxed as much. And then we've got my favorite tax bucket, and that is the tax-free bucket. And that consists of things that maybe you've already paid taxes on, or maybe you never paid taxes on, that grow over time, and they're tax-deferred while they're growing. And when the money comes out of those buckets, it's 100% tax-free. I like tax-free. Roth IRAs are one of those ones. That HSA account, that's my favorite, because it's tax deductible on the way in and tax free on the way out if used properly for medical care. And then you've got other accounts that are really heavily taxed. So understand, when you set up those accounts and make contributions to them over a long period of time, that there's going to be a lot of growth on those accounts. So it's not just the dollars you put in, it's all the money that you take out.
2: Okay, that last point, it's powerful, actually choosing which bucket to pull from. What does that control look like in practice?
1: Yeah, so you've got your three buckets set up. Now, some people would say, oh, I think it's going to be really, really fun if I'm in the 0% tax bracket for the first 5 years of my retirement because I got all this money outside of my tax-deferred accounts. Well, that can be very tax inefficient because you're giving up some what I call tax coupons, and you're also giving up some tax discounts in those lower brackets. The reality of the situation is it makes sense to spread out your distributions to keep your tax level as even, Steven, as you possibly can over a lot of different years. And so if you need extra cash, you've got that tax-free or less heavily taxed bucket to pull from. Like, I know that people come to me a lot of times and they say, oh, I got all my debts paid off before I retired, my car's paid off. But in reality, they want to move to a more expensive home, so they take an extra distribution. They want to buy some cars or add on to their house. So you've got options on where to take your money from based on opportunities like I just described, or based on changes in the tax code, which you don't have any control over.
2: You mentioned Roth accounts as the tax-free bucket, Beth, but most people do have their retirement savings concentrated in those traditional IRAs, 401ks. How do you build the Roth bucket if you don't have one already?
1: You could do Roth conversions. So Roth conversions, you pay tax now at today's known rates so that the money grows tax-free so that in the future, when you don't know what the rates are going to be, and there's also a lot of growth on those accounts, you take it out and you've paid your dues. Your taxes are all paid. You can do a kind of a laddered approach, converting a carefully sized, calculated amount each year. You can try to go up to a certain level. And I want to say just a cautionary statement here. These Roth conversions can have unintended consequences, like potential early distribution penalty if you're below 59 and a half. And there's also the potential at the older ages, if you're on Medicare, for having a Roth conversion cause your Medicare premiums to go up. Oopsie, want to try to avoid that one. Okay, so giving yourself those options on where to draw money from in the future to take advantage of circumstances that you identify that you want to do, opportunities, buy a house, do something with money, but also protecting yourself from circumstances that you can't control. Like one of those would be changes in the tax laws, and another would be some other expensive circumstance, like if you need long-term care. 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
2: Thanks for joining us here on the Net Worth Financial Hour. I'm Amy Sharp, sitting alongside Beth Andrews. Beth, of course, is the founder and president here at Net Worth Advisors. We're learning that Beth is really focusing on being intentional with training her team to be ready to help you, as she isn't saying she's retiring. She's not ready to do it yet. But when that day comes, I think she's building that team where you can feel comfortable coming in and talking to any of the advisors here at Net Worth Advisors. And that is, it's a great foundation to set for someone who is, you know, really got a great team under them and is ready to help at any hour. And this is, once again, the Net Worth Financial Hour. For someone listening, once again, Beth, who has had their savings in that traditional IRA, 401k, they've never maybe heard of this three bucket structure. How can you help them figure out where they stand with things?
1: Yeah, sometimes it's hard to really see what's going on until you put everything all together in on one sheet of paper and get expert advice on it. You know, I could probably figure out how my car runs. I don't know what goes underneath the hood of that thing. But really, I take my car to a mechanic. They take a look at it first before they do anything. And that's what we do. We take a look at what you have and what you want to accomplish. So we look at not only what investment accounts you have, but the progress that you've made towards your goals and what you want that to look like. So adding it all together in a holistic financial plan is a way to get that idea of where you stand today with regard to your tax situation and what could be coming on down the line, just to really hurt you or to help you. We want to help you take advantage of these opportunities. Now, I am old school and I really like dialing the phone and talking to a live person. I also like looking at a piece of paper that has my net worth on it and a piece of paper that has my whole full income plan on it. Give me that one page sheet. But we've also got very robust systems where we can give you the whole huge financial planning book that's just your story, all in that one book. Or we can do it completely interactively online. Many of our clients really enjoy the large screen TVs that we have where they can say, hey, you know, Jake or Alex or Matt or Aiden, what is going to be the effect on my financial plan if we, say, spend an extra $10,000 per year in the first 10 years of retirement? And they can show that right there in the meeting on the screen. And there are some capabilities that our clients can actually play around with at home if they would like to do that. But having that plan all on one piece of paper and consulting with someone who understands what it means, that's the secret sauce.
2: All right. I've been laughing because you've mentioned more than once on this show today that you like to dial the phone. And I'm right there with you. You know, I think it's great. I think we like to be able to kind of have those comforts of how things used to be a little more simple back in the day, but rather than waiting on hold and all the digital. But so for the viewer sitting at home who thinks their current retirement plan has addressed these tax issues because they have an advisor, what's your honest suggestion, Beth?
1: You know, get a second opinion. If you don't have a really clear idea of what your tax liability is today in dollars and compared to what it's likely to be over the rest of your lifetime, if you don't know how much of your estate is going to go to the IRS instead of to your family, there's your sign. If you haven't addressed these concerns, there's even a bigger sign. So lots of people come to me and they say, oh, yeah, my guy, my broker guy, or my insurance guy, yeah, they do tax planning. And then when they do the review with us, they figure out that they really are not getting that long-term tax advice. And I often see people that have intentions of leaving money to their family, but they really haven't implemented anything. 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
16: 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You're listening to the Net Worth Financial Hour. I'm joined now by Aidan Haynes. He is an advisor here with the team at Net Worth Advisors. We're going to spend some time answering some of your questions. This kind of gives a good sense of how the team here at Net Worth Advisors would approach these questions. And hopefully this helps. I know we can't always give all the details and share that information, which makes answering it fully a little more challenging, but Aidan's here. He's going to tackle it for us today. Well, Aidan, welcome on in. How are you today, first of all?
3: I'm great, Amy. How are you doing today?
16: Doing great. Glad to have you with me. I'm always loving to get the different perspectives from the team members here at Net Worth Advisors, and you're up today, Aidan. So here's your first question. This one says, my husband just retired, and I'm planning to leave my job within the next few months. I just haven't been able to get my replacement trained, but then I'll be set to retire. I'm excited. But my husband has already started to pinch pennies everywhere. I can't even get him to talk about taking our first trip after I retire. This is driving me crazy. How do I get him to get comfortable with the idea of spending some of our savings on some fun things? This is what we saved it for, after all. Is this a common discussion in your office?
3: This sounds familiar, Amy. First of all, congratulations to your husband and also to yourself for being so close on the doorstep of retiring in the next few months. It's very exciting. This is not an unusual situation at all. This is very normal for transitioning into retirement. I usually like to say the first 6 to 12 months is really just kind of figuring out what's comfortable, what you're able to spend, what the longevity of your assets is. Obviously, talking to a financial professional is something that is, equal parts strategic, but also could be even cathartic and relieving as far as knowing what your spending plan is, what you can afford to spend each month. Retirement is just as much psychological as it is financial. And I certainly understand being prudent at first in retirement, and your situation has changed, your income situation has changed, and perhaps your spending situation might have to adjust a little bit as well. But fear not, there's always a way to analyze your current situation and make sure that you have an understanding of what you can spend on these fun events, vacations, and so forth. I certainly encourage the clients that we work with to make that a part of their spending plan. So really, it's just about kind of getting down to what you can afford to spend in retirement and just taking some time. It's going to take some time to really get comfortable with that spending plan.
16: Okay, very good. Next question for you. This one says, there are a couple of local charities that we've regularly supported throughout our careers. We don't want to completely abandon those causes now that we're retired, but it seems scary to keep giving as much when we are on a fixed income. Should we hold off on charitable giving for now if we're worried about the financial impact?
3: Yeah. So first of all, I think it's great when anybody's charitably inclined and they want to donate or give back, you know, to the community or to their church or the institution, maybe an educational institution that they were a part of. I see this all the time, and I think it's wonderful that people want to do this. I certainly agree that it should be well thought through as far as how that fits into your overall income. You definitely don't want to put yourself in a situation where your income or your spending or your bills are starting to get stressful because of charitable giving. I think it's important, you know, first and foremost, to address those obligations that you have, whether it's paying your mortgage or other bills that you have, and figuring out how charitable giving fits into that equation. Doesn't mean you have to stop

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1: 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He's joining us for our mailbag segment here on the Net Worth Financial Hour. 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It really is the first step. They can't help you until you reach out, let them know you're ready. And if any of these questions resonate with you along the way, certainly make it a priority to connect and be a part of what they have going on here at Net Worth Advisors. All right, next question for you, Aidan. This one says, is my Social Security benefit going to be taxed? I can't figure out what to expect with that.
0: Yes, this is always a question that we get as well for the people that we work with that are going onto Social Security for the first time. It's certainly not the most straightforward program. It's often confusing with some of the rules, but the short answer is really it depends on the rest of your financial situation if your Social Security is going to be taxed. It's certainly important to speak to a qualified tax professional about your unique situation if you have questions about Social Security taxability. The short answer is really, it depends on some of the other income that you are receiving. If you have other taxable income, oftentimes that can attribute to a portion of your Social Security being taxable. So there are situations where some people might not have taxes on their Social Security, and there are other situations where a large percentage of your Social Security may be taxable. Again, really depends on the rest of your situation, your income picture. For example, if you have a pension or taking distributions from other accounts, these are all factors that can certainly cause your Social Security check to be in the taxable column of your income when you look at your tax return at the end of the year. Again, important to speak to a qualified tax professional if you have questions about the taxability of your Social Security benefits.
1: Okay, and this is a tough one. I hate to end this way, but this is a difficult one. I know we've probably had listeners go through something similar to this, but this brings up a lot of questions. So this one, Aidan says, our son was in a very severe accident and he suffered brain damage that is most likely permanent. So this obviously changes everything because he will need some sort of care and financial support going forward. He isn't married, doesn't have any kids. How can we plan for him to be provided for in the future? Our sincere condolences. I think that's a tough thing. You feel like you've really, it's just a life-changing accident that changes everything for not only their son, but for their entire family.
0: Yes, I'm very sorry to hear about this. Certainly a devastating situation and something that evidently changed very quickly and probably caused a lot of stress on this family. And I know that now the question that they're asking is, how do we pivot? How do we make sure that he's provided for in the future? And you know, to make some assumptions here, could really mean that, you know, if the disability and brain damage is permanent, then there may need to be some care or extra attention that's provided to this young man throughout his lifetime. So I guess the planning really starts in multiple fronts, financial wise. I think it's important to really look at what happens when the parents are no longer here. This could always include options like life insurance, which of course are subject to medical and sometimes financial underwriting. It also, there's a cost of life insurance. There's certain fees that are charged as well. But this could always be something that's considered if you're really looking to have support, financial support in the future for this young man, especially if this affects his ability to work and generate income and savings himself. The other part of it really is just making sure that he's provided for in the case that the parents are no longer here. So I'd imagine this would include talking with an attorney, of course, about different methods to make sure that there's someone that's going to be there to care for him, whether it's power of attorney or otherwise a structure such that if he's unable to manage his own money, that there's a custodian or someone there that can really help in that situation. Again, a really, really sad situation. This things do happen of

0: 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And all I can say is talking to a financial professional, talking to an attorney where applicable, will help provide clarity on your options. 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
1: 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Thanks so much for joining us this week. We're back next week right here on the Net Worth Financial Hour. 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The opinions expressed by Net Worth Advisors on this show are their own and do not reflect the opinion of this station. All statements and opinions expressed are based upon information considered reliable, although it should not be relied upon as such. Any statements or opinions are subject to change without notice. Information presented is for educational purposes only and does not intend to make an offer or solicitation for the sale or purchase of any specific securities, investments, or investment strategies. Investments involve risk and, unless otherwise stated, are not guaranteed. Information expressed does not take into account your specific situation or objectives and is not intended as recommendations appropriate for any individual. Listeners are encouraged to seek advice from a qualified tax, legal, or investment advisor to determine whether any information presented may be suitable for their specific situation. Past performance is not indicative of future performance. 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
4: This is Gary Bauer in Washington, D.C. with your end-of-day report sponsored by American Values. We're living through one of the most consequential periods in modern American history. Donald Trump and J.D. Vance are moving at breakneck speed to reform the government and make it work for the American people again. Trump purged all government agencies of divisive DEI programs. That sent hundreds of bureaucrats packing and saved taxpayers $400 million. President Trump deployed U.S. troops to stop illegal immigration and defend our borders. He ordered federal workers back to the offices you and I pay for. Many of them don't want to go to work 5 days a week. So Trump offered them a buyout proposal. That's what businesses do to lower their overhead, and that's exactly the kind of creative, proactive thinking we need. Every day, Elon Musk finds more ways to eliminate waste, fraud, and abuse. Of course, there's massive resistance from the left. That's why American Values is fighting alongside President Trump and Vice President Vance as they put America first. If you want America to be great again, go to GaryBauer.com. That's Gary, B-A-U-E-R.com, and sign up for my free end-of-day report. Every day at American Values, we're fighting for common sense conservative principles. 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This is Gary Bauer, signing off for now from Washington, D.C.
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9: News this hour from Town Hall. I'm Mary Rose. Iran has closed the Strait of Hormuz again, citing Israeli attacks in Lebanon and U.S. bad faith in their interim agreement on the war, as Vice President Vance heads to Switzerland.
10: Friday, President Donald Trump said he was optimistic.
11: Well, those ships are flowing out of the Hormuz Strait like nobody's ever seen before.
10: Today, Israeli strikes on southern Lebanon killed at least 16 people, hours after reports of a ceasefire agreement. Israel vows to keep Israeli forces in southern Lebanon until any threat to Israel is eliminated. Hezbollah refuses to halt its attacks unless Israel commits to withdrawing from Lebanon, something Iran is also pressing for. Yesterday, Trump said this of the agreement with Iran.
11: And it's 60 days, they have to make a deal, otherwise we will do things that won't make them happy.
10: I'm Lisa Dwyer.
9: Former Deputy National Security Advisor KT McFarland tells the Salem Radio Network President Trump has done an excellent job in getting many of the Arab countries to unite against Iran. McFarland says this is especially good for Israel.
12: So we now have a coalition of the Gulf Arab countries and Israel and the United States. That is the best guarantee for Israel's ongoing security that they could possibly ask for.
9: A GOP congressman cites the facts about gang violence as he stabs off a charge of racism from a woke Democrat on Capitol Hill.
13: Texas Republican Brandon Gill pushed back against racism accusations from Arizona Democrat Yasemin Ansari. This comes after Mr. Gill warned about cultural changes from mass migration, citing Britain's gang scandal. Congressman Gill highlighted his own family's diversity and declared that the racist label no longer works to silence debate.
9: That is Andrew Stewart reporting. More at townhall.com.
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9: New allegations are raising questions about financial dealings tied to California's governor and his family.
15: Reports claim nonprofit and political fundraising linked to Governor Gavin Newsom and his wife directed millions into a for-profit media company. Well, the governor set a record for so-called behested donations from businesses with interests before the state. The allegations also point to broader criticism of one-party rule in California, citing stalled infrastructure projects and ongoing policy challenges. No formal charges have been filed, and the claims remain under scrutiny. John Scott reporting.
9: At least 13 people were injured in a drive-by shooting on Chicago's South Side late Friday night. Chicago police say two gunmen pulled up alongside a group of people and opened fire before fleeing in a red SUV. Officers responded to the scene shortly after 11 p.m. last night. Breaking news and analysis at townhall.com. President Trump is blaming the state of the reflecting pool on the National Mall in Washington on vandalism.
16: The algae is back.
17: Exactly, and it's probably never going to go away, regardless of who's president and who's pushing.
18: Yes, not only is there algae in the reflecting pool on the National Mall, but the blue paint at the bottom of the pool that President Donald Trump had ordered is peeling. Trump posted on social media Friday night, "We've had some real problems with vandalism at the beautiful reflecting pool." The Washington Post reported that park police officers did arrest someone Friday who they say was peeling paint from the pool. More than $14 million was spent on rehabbing the reflecting pool for the coming America 250 celebrations. Donna Warder, Washington.
9: Sunday marks the official start of summer. Astronomers say the summer solstice will occur at 4:25 Eastern Sunday morning. More on these stories at townhall.com.
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25: Larry Elder here, the sage from South Central, the Prince of Pico Union, the czar of common sense, the great Eldersky, Don Lorenzo. Welcome to the program. No victor crests allowed because we've got a country to save. 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
30: 888-971-SAGE, 888-971-7243. I am Larry Elder. We are Salem News Channel. President Trump abruptly cancels military action against Iran that he promised yesterday, says a deal is imminent. Now, where have we heard this before? And if there is a deal, is that a good thing? DHS Secretary Mark Wayne Mullen and Acting AG Todd Blanche hold a press conference on the illegal alien children allowed in the country under Biden, children who end up being trafficked. Graham Plattner wins the Democrat Senate primary in Maine, and The View's Sonny Hoskins supports him. Says, aren't days of taking the high ground? Well, those days are over. Didn't know they ever had them. Jasmine Crockett called the conviction of Carmelo Anthony racist, and some media outlets described the jury as all white. Well, it was, except for the Asians, the Hispanic, and the Middle Eastern person who sat on the jury. Other than that, Hakeem Jeffries dismisses the Los Angeles homeless voting fraud scandal as a far-right conspiracy. Except the homeless people are saying that they're being paid to vote. Whoopi Goldberg trashes President Trump for spending on the reflecting pool in Washington, D.C., on the ballroom, and on the proposed memorial monument. She says taxpayers don't have an open wallet. She'd love it when Democrats are concerned about spending. Ted Cruz confronts Hawaii Senator Macy Hirono when she says, we used to have poll taxes. What do you mean, we. All of this and more, 888-971-SAGE, 888-971-7243. Here's what President Trump posted on Truth Social yesterday. It says a major strike is imminent if Iran does not agree to a peace deal, and says we will be, quote, taking Karg Island, the oil export hub. He said the U.S. would launch a major strike this evening, asserting that the country's Navy, Air Force, radar systems, air defenses, and much of its offensive military capability had already been eliminated. Here's what he wrote. The United States will be hitting, whose Navy, Air Force, radar, anti-aircraft, and all other forms of defense, together with most of its offensive capability, very hard tonight. He's now abruptly changed his mind. Number 54.
0: Follow up on that. You have said before that Iran and the United States were close to a deal. It has not happened yet. Why are you so convinced that this time is different?
1: Because they've taken a pounding. They've taken a pounding like very few people could take. And they want to make the deal a lot more than I do. And we could have had it done the other way, I guess, but it would have taken longer. They got hit very hard recently, as you know. And I don't like to have to do things that way, but I felt it was necessary. It's a great deal for the United States and for the Middle East, and I think ultimately great for Iran, because they'll be able to build up their country and their country. I really believe it's a regime change, because I find these people to be much more rational than the people that are no longer with us. We knocked out the first team.
30: Did I hear the term regime change? So he's using that term again, and announced that President Vance will be going to Europe this weekend to sign a deal. Number 53.
1: Took him out at night, and the strait will officially open as soon as we sign, which could be soon, very soon, maybe over the weekend, in Europe. I won't be able to be there, but J.D. will be there, Vice President, and some of the people. Steve Witkoff did a great job, Jared. So we'll take some questions, but right now we're here to talk about.
30: Now, about a possible peace deal. I want to read you something, some excerpt from a very long piece written by a man named Khalid Abul Tamiya, an Arab Muslim, veteran journalist, TV producer, been covering Palestinian affairs since 1985. Wrote a long article. I want to get you some excerpts. Called The Ongoing Charade of Hamas Disarmament. He talks about Iran as well. He said Hamas is not agreeing to disarm. It is bargaining. The brush off alone should convince Washington that the current strategy of negotiating with Hamas, as with Iran, is failing. The idea that Hamas would voluntarily surrender the means that allowed it to dominate the Gaza Strip, intimidate Palestinians, wage jihad against Israel, the idea that they would voluntarily surrender the means to do that is detached from reality. Hamas, and you can say the same thing about Iran, did not spend decades building a military infrastructure, digging tunnels, stockpiling rockets, and indoctrinating generations of Palestinians only to hand over its weapons because mediators asked politely. Any agreement that allows Hamas to survive politically while retaining influence over the Gaza Strip is only postponing the next war. Again, you can say the same thing as far as I'm concerned about Iran. That Qatar and Turkey, he writes, are serving as mediators just adds another layer of lunacy to the process. Both countries have long been among Hamas's most important political and financial supporters. Expecting Qatar and Turkey to pressure Hamas into disarming is asking sponsors to dismantle the very organization they have spent years supporting. Hamas sees endless negotiations. Hezbollah, Iran's Lebanese proxy, sees repeated efforts to preserve ceasefires. Iran sees a U.S. administration eager to avoid significant escalation at any cost. Instead of complying with American demands, Hamas, Hezbollah, and Iran are setting conditions and leading the Trump administration around by the nose. Again, the writer here is an Arab Muslim, been covering Palestinian affairs since 1985. He studied at Hebrew University, began his career as a translator and reporter for a Palestinian newspaper in Jerusalem. He continues, "For the past few years, every ceasefire has allowed Hamas to regroup. Every negotiation has given it time. Every diplomatic initiative has enabled it to re-entrench itself. This is not a sign of diplomatic progress. It is evidence of a diplomatic failure. At some point, the Trump administration might confront a simple reality. Terrorist organizations do not voluntarily negotiate themselves out of existence." Let me repeat that. "At some point, the Trump administration might confront a simple reality. Terrorist organizations do not voluntarily negotiate themselves out of existence." He continues, "For both Hamas and Iran, survival means remaining armed so that they can continue pursuing their ultimate goal, the elimination of Israel, and for Iran, eventually Europe and the United States. Until this reality is acknowledged, the world will continue to witness the same futile spectacle. Mediators begging a terrorist organization to surrender weapons it never intends to give up. Nearly 3 years after the October 7, 2023 Hamas-led massacre in Israel, and more than 6 months after Trump announced his ceasefire initiative for the Gaza Strip, one reality remains painfully clear. Hamas is still armed, still in control of large parts of the Gaza Strip, and still openly refusing to surrender its weapons. That Hamas is still negotiating the issue of disarmament nearly 3 years after October 7 is in itself a damning indictment of the international approach toward the terror group. If there is any doubt about Hamas's intentions, the latest rounds of talks should put that to rest. Hamas is not agreeing to disarm. It is simply bargaining. The message Hamas is sending remains as defiant as ever. Hamas does not take Trump's plan seriously. The same thing can be said of Iran. Hamas is not behaving like a defeated terrorist group responsible for the largest massacre of Jews since the Holocaust. Instead, it is behaving like a victorious army dictating the terms. The fundamental problem with the approach is it treats Hamas, and I would add Iran, as a legitimate political actor rather than what it really is, an Islamist terror group committed to the destruction of Israel and the broader jihadist project championed by Iran. Negotiating with Hamas over whether it should surrender its weapons is like negotiating with a bank robber over whether he should keep his gun. 888-971-7243. 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
30: 888-971-SAGE, 888-971-7243. I am Larry Elder. We are Salem News Channel. Picking up from the last segment, the writer, the ongoing charade of Hamas disarmament by Khalid Abul Tumaya, Arab Muslim, he ends his column this way, quote, "For both Hamas and Iran, survival means remaining armed so they can continue to pursue their ultimate goal, the elimination of Israel. And for Iran, eventually Europe and the U.S. Until this reality is acknowledged, the world will continue to witness the same futile spectacle. Mediators begging a terrorist organization to surrender weapons it never intends to give up." End of quote. Here's what President Trump tweeted, or posted, can't say tweet on Truth Social, just today. 10:28 a.m. Eastern Time. "Based on the fact that discussions with the Islamic Republic of Iran have been brought to the highest level of Iranian leadership and approved, I have, as President of the United States of America, canceled the scheduled strikes and bombings against Iran this evening. Discussions and final points have been, in both concept and great detail, approved by all parties involved, including the United States, Israel, Saudi Arabia, UAE, Qatar, Turkey, Pakistan, Bahrain, Kuwait, Jordan, Egypt, and others. The naval blockade will remain in full force and effect until this transaction is finalized. Time and place of the signing to be announced shortly, end of quote. And as I mentioned earlier, President Trump says that J.D. Vance is going to go to Europe this weekend to sign this deal. Secretary of War was responding to a report accusing the U.S. military of war crimes, number 21.
10: If the response is in hitting bridges, electrical infrastructure, how would that not be a war crime potentially targeting civilian infrastructure?
11: Well, it's precisely the kind of disingenuous question that I'm used to from the media, impugning the motives of the folks on our side who are incredibly professional and incredibly effective. We will hit them hard on our terms, on the targets that improve the environment for us to operate in and undermine the capabilities that Iran wants to have. Again, they can't do that to us meaningfully the way that we can to them, but we're also clearly signaling to them, you have a choice. You have a choice to in the way that you respond, and you have a choice with the our incredible negotiating team in Steve Witkoff and Jared Kushner and the Vice President and the President, across the board, prepared, Marco Rubio, the whole team, prepared to make a great deal that would benefit Iran. They choose not to, and as a result, they're going to meet the United States Central Command again tonight in the way the President laid out clearly.
30: Obviously, that was yesterday before the new announcement. President Trump said, we'll be back to $1.85 a gallon of gas very soon, number 29.
12: Yeah, we're going to find out.
13: Inflation to come down between that.
12: Oh, when the war is over?
13: Yes.
12: It's coming down.
13: I know you can't.
12: It's going to come down like a rock. And again, we're taking out maintenance, which I'm just announcing today for the first time. But we've been taking out millions of barrels of oil. Millions of barrels. Every night, we took out oil. But now I'm going to tell you, because they just figured it out. So now that they figured it out, I can tell you. It was very hard for me. I wanted to say it so badly, but I didn't want to ruin it. But it was very hard. But millions of barrels of oil has come out. And that's why it's at $85, $90 a barrel instead of $250. But we have the greatest military in the world, the toughest military in the world, just the best in every way. Nobody even close. There's no military that's even close. I rebuilt it during my first term. I'm using it now. When this conflict is over, Todd said, please call it a conflict, right? As opposed to the word. He didn't like the word war, but it's sort of a conflict. It's a military operation. When it's over, you will see oil drop to where it was before. We were getting gasoline just before it started. I was in Iowa, and we passed gas stations, $1.85 a gallon. And we'll be back at those levels very soon. Thank you very much, everybody.
30: And today, the stock market up 900 points, and the price for a barrel of oil down around 6%. Here is why Iran believes they can hold out. Here is Jamie Raskin, stage 4 Trump hater, number 42.
14: Is impeachment on the table for you?
15: Again, everything's on the table. Nothing is off the table. You know, we have a number of different mechanisms for checking the corruption and lawlessness that have overtaken our country. Nobody on our side is afraid of impeachment. It is not a taboo, but we also know it's not a panacea, and it is a fetish for nobody. It is one more tool in the toolkit, and we will use it if we need to use it.
30: One more tool in the toolkit, and we'll use it if we need to use it. And Iran's watching this. They're reading the New York Times. They're watching CNN. They're watching BS Now. They're monitoring the feeds that people are getting on their smartphones, whether it's Microsoft or Apple or Google or Yahoo or TikTok or YouTube. They're watching all this stuff. They see the polls. They see how unpopular the war is. They see how the media are not articulating exactly why we have the war, how close Iran was to getting a nuclear bomb, and what Iran's intentions would be if they in fact got one. And people are concerned about gas prices, understandably. cost of living, understandably, the security of their jobs, understandably. But Iran, Hamas, they all know this. And they think that we're idiots. And why wouldn't they? We went into Iraq. We left. Went into Afghanistan. We left. They watched Obama negotiate this ridiculous deal that they still brag about, a deal that gave them a pathway to getting a nuclear bomb. It wasn't what Trump wants, which is a renunciation of getting a nuclear bomb forever. It gave them a pathway to get one. After a certain number of years, I could go back to enriching uranium. And of course, as we talked about before, it did not allow for what are called no-knock inspections. You had to give them heads up, give them plenty of time to move stuff around. It had nothing to do with their intercontinental ballistic missiles program. It had nothing to do with their support of terror proxies. It was ridiculous. And of course, they were cheating. They weren't abiding by it anyway. And they know this. And they're looking at President Trump and the fear that the Democrats will retake control of the House and the Senate, looking at the attempt to claim that he violated the so-called War Powers Act, which basically no president has ever said was legal. I think Obama said he complied with it, but I'm not even sure even he said it was legal. So they're watching all of this. That's their biggest card. It isn't the Strait of Hormuz. It's the Democrats in Congress and half this country. 888-971-SAG. What about those unaccompanied children? Don't go away.
9: You've probably heard.
16: SRN News, I'm Mary Rose. President Trump is threatening to impose tolls on the Strait of Hormuz if an Iran deal doesn't happen in 60 days. Iran has closed the Strait of Hormuz again, citing Israeli attacks in Lebanon and U.S. bad faith in their interim agreement on the war.
17: Friday, President Donald Trump said he was optimistic.
18: Well, those ships are flowing out of the Hormuz Strait like nobody's ever seen before.
17: Today, Israeli strikes on southern Lebanon killed at least 16 people, hours after reports of a ceasefire agreement. Israel vows to keep Israeli forces in southern Lebanon until any threat to Israel is eliminated. Hezbollah refuses to halt its attacks unless Israel commits to withdrawing from Lebanon, something Iran is also pressing for. Yesterday, Trump said this of the agreement with Iran.
18: And it's 60 days, they have to make a deal, otherwise we will do things that won't make them happy.
17: I'm Lisa Dwyer.
16: Former Deputy National Security Advisor KT McFarland tells the Salem Radio Network that President Trump has done an excellent job in getting many of the Arab countries to unite against Iran. McFarland says this is especially good for Israel.
19: So we now have a coalition of the Gulf Arab countries and Israel and the United States. That is the best guarantee for Israel's ongoing security that they could possibly ask for.
16: The World Cup has been delivering thrills on the pitch, but fans have flooded social media with the complaints about tickets that never arrived, orders canceled at the last minute, and hours spent trying to sort out problems between FIFA's ticketing system and outside resale platforms. Many complaints seem to be out about the industry titan StubHub, but people have also reported problems when buying through competitors such as SeatGeek and Vivid Seats. This is SRN News.
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20: 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The Answer. Picture warm Gulf breezes, turquoise waters, white sand beaches. Now, add evenings of conversation with Salem Media's Mike Gallagher, Scott Jennings, Larry O'Connor, and Jennifer Horn. 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

0: for our country. 400,000 unaccompanied minors. Whereabouts unknown. Calls to this hotline that the Biden administration set up. These kids can call if they have difficulty. Lord knows what kind of difficulty they were having. 65,000 calls unanswered because they had one person staffing it. And Mark Wayne Mullen, the DHS secretary, is being questioned about why he says that the Biden administration allowed it. What do you call it when you're that negligent, that indifferent, that unconcerned? Makes you complicit, doesn't it? For his part, he talks about his relationship with the New York mayor, Zohran Mamdani, number 39.
1: You spoke about Mayor Mamdani and sanctuary cities. How do you envision the operations from your department in New York or other sanctuary cities as compared to what happened in Minnesota or California prior to you?
2: When you take somebody like Mamdani, who is just this radical socialist, this anti-law enforcement, anti-police, it's shameful because NYPD is awesome. They're phenomenal to work with. They had the best crowd procedures. They had the best law enforcement agency. I'd put them up against just about any city around the country. And they have a pride about them of doing so. But you got a mayor that's not allowing them to do their job. And it's shameful. All these guys in the NYPD, they just want to go to work. They want to do something that they feel like they were called to do. And they're great at it. But they got a leader that's handcuffing them. And hopefully people in New York will wise up and get a true leader in there in a few years.
0: And he says, we're going to surge to New York anyway, number 34.
2: That's why they're called sanctuary cities. Because of President Trump's leadership, we're going into those sanctuary cities. We have mayors like Mamdani in New York who want to say, you're not welcome. As a mayor, he knows what's happening on the streets. He knows who he's harboring, and at this point, and abating. By saying that we can't go operate, we're going to. We're going to go find the worst of the worst. We're going to rescue as many kids as we possibly can. We're going to enforce our nation's laws, and we're going to right the wrongs that the Biden administration turned a blind eye to. It's because of President Trump's leadership.
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5: 888-971-SAGE, 888-971-7243. I am Larry Elder. We are Salem News Channel. Whoopi Goldberg tees off on Trump for spending money on the reflecting pool in Washington, D.C., and on the ballroom and on a monument. She said, our wallets are not unlimited. Don't you love it when Democrats express concern about spending? Hakeem Jeffries says the idea that homeless in L.A. are being paid to vote is a right-wing conspiracy. Except a bunch of homeless people are on video saying, that's exactly what you guys have been doing. We're going to be talking about that coming up. Ted Cruz confronts Hawaii Senator Mazie Hirono when she said, we used to have poll taxes in this country. Ted Cruz said, what do you mean, we? All of this and more, 888-971-SAGE. James is in Simi Valley. James, you're on the Larry Elder Show. Thank you so much for calling.
6: Hi, Larry. I so much appreciate you. And you're talking about all the unaccompanied children that came under the Biden administration, and I don't know if we can tie Javier Becerra into this. I know he has some involvement, and I think it's really important to dig into that and highlight it as he's running for a governor, and I'd love for you to exploit that.
5: I think you're absolutely right. He was under HHS. It happened under him, Health and Human Services, and the Biden administration claimed that they'd hooked all these people up with sponsors. Many of the sponsors had no background check whatsoever. A lot of them were criminals. And you're right. Javier Becerra's fingerprints are all over that. We're going to be talking about that later on. Thank you very much for that. I appreciate it. Andrea is in San Diego, California. Andrea, you're on the Larry Elder Show.
7: Hi, Larry. How are you?
5: I'm well. How are you?
7: Good. I just like the last person that just commented. I was a appointed social advocate for the court system and volunteered for foster children. So I'm just wondering how many of these unaccompanied children that came to the system actually went through the court system and had to deal with social advocates that never got sponsored.
5: Yeah, that's an excellent question. I don't know the answer to that. All I know is that the Biden administration didn't care. How do you allow in a minimum of 10 million people in the country? How do you do that? Why do you do that? Very simple. It affects the census, which gives the Democrats more representation in Congress. And the idea is that eventually there'll be so much pressure on Republicans that they will give them what they want, which is, quote, comprehensive immigration reform, close quote, which is a, quote-unquote, pathway to citizenship, which will fundamentally alter the electorate, because the Democrats have not won the white vote since 1964. They win by convincing people of color that they're victims and by importing more people from third-world countries who will be grateful, they're going to be on social services, and will pull that lever for the Democratic Party. That's how diabolical this is. That's how disgusting this is. 888-971-SAGE. Do not leave town.
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13: News this hour from Town Hall. I'm Mary Rose. Vice President J.D. Vance departs for Switzerland Saturday as White House that looks to get talks with Iran back on track. Iran says it has closed the Strait of Hormuz. However, the White House is challenging the Iranian claim that the strait is actually closed. President Trump, in response, threatened to impose U.S. tolls in the crucial waterway if a final deal with Iran isn't reached in 60 days. House Speaker Mike Johnson tells the Salem Radio Network Republicans have an excellent chance of maintaining control of the House of Representatives as solid common sense candidates are running.
14: We've got great candidates, an extraordinary record to run on, a great environment, and meanwhile, the Democrats are going stock raving mad. There's an insurgent left has taken over the Democrat Party. The Marxists are taking control. They're openly running as socialists and anti-Semites and everything else. And I really, really like our chances in the fall. I'm convinced we're going to win.
13: President Trump is showcasing the new Air Force One.
15: The former Qatari-owned jumbo jet has the robin's egg blue exterior of the old plane with the underbelly painted navy blue with a red stripe above it. The tail has a massive American flag on it.
16: This plane was transformed into a flying White House at a level of luxury that nobody's ever seen before.
15: President Trump spoke after stepping off the new plane at Andrews Air Force Base. He confirmed he would be taking the new jet to the NATO summit in Turkey next month. This is a so-called bridge jet. Until a new Air Force One arrives from Boeing in about 2 years. Ed Donahue, Washington.
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13: A large fire has almost completely destroyed a luxury resort in the Dominican Republic.
18: The blaze has forced the evacuation of almost 1,700 tourists. Local media reports an Italian tourist died in the fire, and several other tourists required medical assistance. The Viva Dominicus Beach by Wyndham Resort is located in Bahia Hive. It's a popular destination for American and international tourists, on the southeastern coast of the island nation.
8: That's correspondent Andrew Stewart reporting. With Team USA's World Cup win over Australia Friday afternoon and Turkey's loss to Paraguay Friday night, that means Team USA will make its Northern California debut July 1st for its first knockout round game. After Friday's game, Team USA star Flo Balogun said they were hoping for this kind of success, but not expecting it. Breaking news and analysis at townhall.com. Secretary of War Pete Hegseth has announced a six-month Pentagon review of American forces in Europe. Correspondent Ken Lorman reports the review's outcome will depend on how quickly European allies take responsibility for their own security.
19: Hegseth is criticizing NATO allies for not providing access to bases for U.S. forces to launch attacks on Iran. He also accuses Europe of prioritizing gender equity and climate change over defense. The review could impact NATO's collective security guarantee, but U.S. nuclear weapons will remain in Europe.
8: NATO Security General Mark Rutte notes a significant increase in European defense spending. Father's Day is Sunday, and Americans are expected to spend big. The National Retail Federation's annual survey projects spending to hit $28 billion. More on these stories at town.
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0: 888-971-SAGE, 888-971-7243. I am Larry Elder. We are Salem News Channel. So much to get to between now and the next couple of hours. Graham Plattner, as you know, has won the Democratic Senate primary in Maine. And The View's Sonny Hostin supports him. Says the days of us taking the high ground are over. When have Democrats taken the high ground? We'll go down history lane on that one. Jasmine Crockett called the conviction of Carmelo Anthony racist. And get this, some major media outlets are describing the jury that found him guilty of first-degree murder as all white. It was not. I guess if you're Asian, Hispanic, or Middle Eastern, you're considered to be white. Rube Goldberg trashes Donald Trump for spending on the reflecting pool in D.C., on the ballroom, and on the memorial arch he plans to build in Washington, D.C. She says, taxpayers don't have open wallets. I just love it when Democrats are concerned about taxpayer spending. After all the money wasted for COVID, all the money wasted on the homeless, all the money wasted on fraud, Obamacare, we can go down the list. Ted Cruz confronted Hawaii Senator Mazie Hirono when she was going back over the bad old days in America and said, we used to have poll taxes. We? I think she means her party. All of this and more, 888-971-SAGE, 888-971-7243. Hakeem Jeffries is dismissing the L.A. homeless voting fraud scandal, calls it a far-right conspiracy theory. We're going to get into that. But first, word about Spencer Pratt not making the general election to face Mayor Karen Bass in November. Reading an article this morning in the L.A. Times about it. It's all about the number of people who supported Spencer Pratt who are very dissatisfied. And you read the article, you'll find out exactly why I was so reluctant to believe that he, in fact, could win. Somebody wrote me a letter and called me Debbie Downer. I haven't had a sex change operation. I'm not transitioning. But I know this city. And in this city, as is the case with much of California, the word Republican is a four-letter word. It causes people not to think clearly. I mentioned this before. Spencer Pratt talked about homeless zombies defecating and urinating in public places. And I say again, L.A. in particular has voter zombies that step over the poop and step around the urine and then vote for the very same people that are doing nothing to deal with the problem. LA Times points out, as I have, that Republicans make up just 15% of registered voters. And a woman who supported him is quoted extensively in the article. Her name is Megan Daum, D-A-U-M, LA writer, podcaster, and former LA Times columnist. She endorsed Pratt. Quote, I know a lot of people are disappointed, she said. They're saying, okay, now what? What can we do? And the article talks about how his candidacy resonated with a lot of people who are concerned about the poop, concerned about the homelessness. And they quote a guy named Dan Schnur, a longtime polyscience professor at USC. He says, the question is, what now? Can he shape this movement, this raw emotion, into a movement? He says his impact was less ideological than attitudinal. Quote, he wasn't convincing the voters to become more conservative. He was convincing them that it was okay for them to vent their anger in an unconventional way, close quote. And he talks about the AI videos that were produced by him and by others. Now, this is the money part of the article. Long article, but the money part's right here. And I'm quoting. Whatever their concerns about the status quo, many Angelenos were unwilling to vote for a Republican. Let me read that again. Whatever their concerns about the status quo, many Angelenos were unwilling to vote for a Republican. And then the article refers again to the woman, former LA Times writer, who endorsed him, now podcaster, Megan Daum. Quote, during the course of the campaign, Daum said she had numerous conversations with Angelenos who said, I can't associate with anybody who voted for Trump. I can't have them in my house. I can't have a conversation with them. I want nothing to do with them. End of quote. And as you know, Trump said positive things about Spencer Pratt. Didn't endorse him formally. And Pratt was guarded about the kind things that President Trump said about him. Said, I want anybody's support. I don't need to have an endorsement from anybody, he said. My endorsement are Democrat mothers with children who want to take their kids to a park without stepping on needles. But this, to quote the last line in that movie about Los Angeles starring Jack Nicholson, forget about it, Jake. This is Chinatown. And the article says he talked about homelessness. It resonated with a lot of people. A lot of people got angry. Quote, during his campaign, Pratt did not express support for Trump or the Make America Great Again movement. He insisted he was a nonpartisan candidate running on social issues. And as I'm reading about this, by the way, think about what they're going to do to Steve Hilton, who was formally endorsed by Trump, was happy about his endorsement, accepted it. Here's what the article said about this. Listen to this. Again, front page article, LA Times this morning. This article will be fed to the feeds of a lot of people who get their news on Microsoft and Apple and Google and Yahoo and TikTok and YouTube. Here's what the LA Times article says about Trump and about Trump's positive comments about Spencer Pratt and about Pratt saying, hey, I'm a nonpartisan guy. I'm running on local issues. Quote, but even if Pratt was not explicitly MAGA, his reality TV theatrics mixed with anti-establishment populism were so MAGA-coded that he struggled to persuade disaffected liberal Angelenos. What does that even mean? But even if Pratt was not explicitly MAGA, his reality TV theatrics mixed with anti-establishment populism were so MAGA-coded that he struggled to persuade disaffected liberal Angelenos. He referred to the homeless as fentanyl zombies. He railed against California socialism. He called bath basura, which is Spanish for trash. When Trump spoke of Pratt telling reporters, I heard he's a big MAGA person, Nithya Raman, who's now number two and will be facing Karen Bass in the general, Nithya Raman was quick to share Trump's remarks on social media, warning Angelenos that Pratt was wildly out of step with their views. End of quote. You see the point? I don't need to go any further. And trust me, the videos regarding Steve Hilton will show him standing next to Trump over and over and over again. And they're going to say, stop Republican takeover. Not Javier Becerra has great ideas about what to do about homelessness, what to do about the cost of living, what to do about the price of a home, price of gas, price of electricity. Stop the Republican takeover. Now, I want every father and grandfather listening to hear this. 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
13: Go home, Jake.
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13: 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It's Chinatown.
0: 888-971-SAGE, 888-971-7243. I am Larry Elder. We are Salem News Channel. That's a line from the movie, Roman Polanski. Forget it, Jake, it's Chinatown from the movie Chinatown. I've told you this story before. I put it in my book, As Goes California, my mission to rescue the Golden State and save the nation. So the race is over. Recall's over. And I have some issues with my back, so I went to a therapist I'd never been to before. Somebody recommended her. I thought I was going to be in an office building. It wasn't. It was a residential street. It was a home. To knock on the door. She opens. I get hit in the face with a plume of marijuana smoke. Not that I would know what that smells like, but I've read books. And she had a bunch of different colors in her hair. She had tattoos everywhere and pins and everything other than her eyeballs. But she's pleasant. And I could tell she knew what she was doing. Because she was working on my back. And playing music, the kind of music that we play here on the show, the kind of bumper music that we play here, the kind of R&B, 60s, Motown, Stax kind of stuff that I like. She wasn't playing it because I like it. She had playing it because she liked it. She had no idea what kind of music I like. And so she played a song. And I generally knew who wrote the song, knew who performed it, knew some of the backstory of the performers. And I would tell her, oh, this is a song that was written by Marvin Gaye called What's Going On. It was a concept album where all the songs kind of tied together. And Berry Gordy Jr., the founder of Motown, who, by the way, started it with $500 he borrowed from, I think, his mom, built it into this epic thing. And he liked to control the writers and the arranging, and Marvin Gaye resisted and demanded that he do this himself. And Berry Gordy was reluctant but allowed him to do it. Became at the time the best-selling album for Motown ever. And Marvin Gaye, of course, died. I think he was 40 or 42. His father shot him. She said, really? I said, yeah. So every song that came on, I knew the backstory. So now we're about 40 minutes into the session, and she says, I know who you are. I know that you ran for governor, and when you called to make your appointment, I knew who you were, but I wasn't going to say anything because I didn't vote for you. But had I known you were this funny and this personable, I would have voted for you. I said, do you know any Republicans? She said, no. I said, you don't know any Republicans? She said, no. I said, nobody in your neighborhood is a Republican? Not that I know of. None of your clients? Not that I know of. Had I known you were this funny and this personable, I would have voted for you. And I said, news bulletin, Republicans have personalities. Republicans have senses of humor. And she started laughing. She literally did not know a Republican. This is Los Angeles. People have siphoned themselves off into their little bubble. Now, anybody who's not a Democrat or a liberal or a progressive cannot possibly interact and get around the city without interacting with others that are on the other side, air quotes. But these liberals are perfectly capable of navigating a world where they have no interaction with anybody at all who's a Republican. I told you about a similar conversation I had after the race was over. I go to a restaurant on the west side of L.A. L.A. is very liberal, the west side even more liberal than liberal L.A. And the buddy I'm supposed to meet is late. So I'm sitting there 5 minutes, 10 minutes, 15 minutes, 20 minutes. at the table next to mine with two elderly ladies. I think they feel sorry for me because I'm sitting there so long. So we start talking. And over the next several minutes, it turns out that they're both 85 years old. They've known each other since the second grade. One of them was celebrating her 85th birthday. One called herself a human rights activist. The other called herself a psychotherapist. And then after about 10 minutes, one of them says, "Wait a minute. I know you. You're that guy that ran for governor in the recall election we just had. You're that Larry Elder." And she said, "Guess who we voted for?" I said, "You didn't vote for me." She said, "How do you know that?" And I said, "Well, you're both Jewish. We're on the west side of Los Angeles. One of you called yourself a human rights activist. It doesn't take Columbo to put that together. You didn't vote for me." And they admitted they didn't. So let me ask you, do you have kids? Yes. Do you live in L.A.? Yes. Did you put your kids in LAUSD, the Los Angeles Unified School District? Oh, no, not at all. Why? System's lousy. Want my kids to have a much better education? What did you think about the way Gavin Newsom mandated the shutdown of this city during COVID? Outrageous. Did not go with the science. I know people who lost their businesses. Do you have a homeless problem near where you live? Yes, we do. Not too far away. It's ridiculous. What do you think about the cost of living? They both said they had kids who couldn't live in Los Angeles because they couldn't afford to buy a home. Have you had a problem with crime? Oh, yes. Talked about somebody that they knew had been mugged. Do you have friends who have left California for a bunch of reasons, probably most notably cost of living? Oh, yeah. Especially during COVID, we had a lot of friends who left. I said, so here we are, completing each other's sentences, but you didn't vote for me. Have you had a real conversation with a Republican in your life? They looked at each other, which said everything. And they admitted they had not. And then one of them said, what are you drinking? I said, double vodka, splash of cran and orange juice. Other one said, what are you eating? I said, well, I was going to order a steak, but if you're going to pay for it, I'll have lobster. So they bought my drinks. They bought my meal. We had a wonderful time. But I could tell they had a stereotype of how Republicans are. Don't ask me where it came from. Hollywood, academia, media, big tech, the usual suspects. And when they saw a human being and had to respond to it, all of a sudden they had a different attitude. So this is a challenge that Steve Hilton has. Now, much of California is rational. The middle of the state is rational. Northern California is rational. It's the coastal elite places, L.A., San Francisco, San Jose, San Diego. But you'd be surprised to travel up north in California and find signs that say this is Trump country. But only 25% of California is registered Republican, which is better than Los Angeles, but still 25%. Half are registered as Democrats. The rest of them are declined estate. And in California, declined estate means I'm embarrassed to say I'm a Democrat, but I really am one. So this is going to be his challenge. Cost of living outrageous. Cost of gas outrageous. Electricity outrageous. Schools bad. Homeless bad. Gap between the rich and the poor. Huge poverty rate. Misspending. Budget is a crime scene. But Republican is a four-letter word out here. I'm Larry Elder.
14: Do you owe?
15: Vice President J.D. Vance has departed for Switzerland as White House looks to get talks with Iran back on track. Iran says it has closed the Strait of Hormuz. However, the White House is challenging the Iranian claim that the strait is closed. President Trump, in response on Saturday, threatened to impose U.S. tolls in the crucial waterway if a final deal with Iran isn't reached in 60 days. Iran's negotiators are heading to Switzerland, too, for talks with the U.S. that starts Sunday. House Speaker Mike Johnson tells the Salem Radio Network Republicans have an excellent chance of maintaining control of the House of Representatives as solid common sense candidates are running.
16: We've got great candidates, an extraordinary record to run on, a great environment, and meanwhile, the Democrats are going stock raving mad. There's an insurgent left has taken over the Democrat Party. The Marxists are taking control. They're openly running as socialists and anti-Semites and everything else. And I really, really like our chances in the fall. I'm convinced we're going to win.
15: Johnson says Democrats have lost their way.
16: These people do not appreciate the life that we have in the greatest nation in the history of the world, the most free, most successful, most powerful, most benevolent nation that's ever been. They want to trade us in for something. You know, I say this when I'm out with big crowds on the campaign trail. You know, 35, 40 years ago, the Republicans and Democrats in Washington were arguing over shades of tax policy or regulation. Right now, it's a very different contest.
15: Johnson says progressives and communists have hijacked the party and have abandoned discussing issues important to the American people. U.S. gas prices have fallen to just below $4 a gallon on average, bringing some relief to drivers who have seen soaring costs amid Washington's war with Iran. But filling up is still more expensive than it was before the conflict began. This is SRN News.
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0: 888-971-SAGE, 888-971-7243. I am Larry Yoder. We are Salem News Channel. One more comment about Los Angeles before we move on. I mentioned that these people that I mentioned, the two ladies in the restaurant and the back therapist, didn't know any Republicans. It's likely that they have interacted with them but didn't know that they were Republicans, because what's the upside? Nina is an interior design. And I can't tell you how many times she has interviewed a prospective client, and they have on BS Now on TV, and the client says something disparaging about Donald Trump. Nina is MAGA. She's MAGA on steroids. And dare not tell them about her relationship with me. She's heard clients say things like, I could never have anybody in my house who voted for Donald Trump. So what in the world is the upside in informing somebody that you are a conservative Republican, let alone that you voted for Donald Trump here in California? What's the upside? Now, one more thing about the DHS Secretary Mark Wayne Mullen. Trump, I've heard from somebody who goes to D.C. a lot, just met him this weekend. He says he's been to D.C. over the years many times. It's never seemed so safe. Crime is clearly down, he said, areas where I go. And Trump is getting no credit. Here's what Mark Wayne Mullen said about what would happen to New York if they had a partnership with the NYPD that was not thwarted by the mayor, number 46.
20: Your operations look different than Minnesota or California.
21: Well, if we had partnership with NYPD, we could clean that city up in 30 days. I mean that sincerely. We could clean it up with President Trump's leadership and us flexing with the ability we have. We've seen it happen in Memphis. We've seen it happen in New Orleans. We've seen it happen right here in Washington, D.C. We know how to do it. We just got to have, you know, politics set aside and let law and order be the mainstream of why we decide we're going to do what we're going to do.
0: Now, in California, in L.A., there's something called the Los Angeles Homeless Services Authority, L.A. LASHA, Los Angeles Homeless Services Authority. Billions of dollars, ineffective, not audited, don't know where the money went. And the Department of Housing and Urban Development says they're cutting off all federal funding to this agency, number 37.
22: This is exclusive. The housing department is cutting off tens of millions in federal funding from LA's homeless program over what it calls mismanagement and lack of safeguards against potential fraud. David Splint, live at the Justice Department. Hi, David.
23: Hi, Dana. Hi, Bill. This is a huge blow to this L.A. homeless authority. It's called LASA. They just were informed within the last hour that they are losing these tens of millions of dollars. They've gotten almost over $1 billion since 2021 in federal taxpayer funding. Now they're going to lose it as this investigation goes underway. This is from the White House Fraud Task Force in coordination with Housing and Urban Development. This is a 13-page letter that we obtained exclusively sent to this agency. According to the letter, losses received, as I said, $1 billion from HUD since 2021. The letter goes on quickly to point out that LA County has withdrawn funding for the agency. The city of LA is considering the same. The letter continues, HUD has evidence that losses repeated false statements and its irresponsible actions and failures, including its lack of financial management, internal controls, and safeguards against conflicts of interest, pose a threat to HUD, the public, and those living on the streets of LA. Now, homelessness is a real problem in LA and other parts of California. It became a central focus of Republican mayoral candidate Spencer Pratt's campaign, though he ultimately was defeated at the polls. According to the numbers, $953 million was allocated in fiscal year 25-26 by the agency. Approximately 44,000 unhoused homeless people, approximately $22,000 per homeless person spent. FTC Chairman Andrew Ferguson, who's the vice chair of the fraud task force, says that LA didn't care about the homeless, but the Trump administration does. Ferguson is part of this overall task force. They don't just have their eyes set on Los Angeles, really all 50 states, but a big blow to this agency today, guys.
22: That's really it.
0: Now, there is a big scandal out here with paying the homeless to vote. Hakeem Jeffries says that the narrative that this is happening is a far right conspiracy on the internet. Stick around for that. 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
1: In the War of 1812, our nation fought and won America's religious freedom. 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
3: Religious liberty and rights in general were under attack. We all of a sudden became the enemy.
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4: I got 6 months of house arrest, 5 years probation.
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1: 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The governmental hostility and prejudice is uncovered, and Trump's fight to restore our constitutional liberties and religious freedom.
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2: 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I am Larry Elder. 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Bill, you're on the Larry Elder Show. Thank you so much for calling.
3: Hey, Larry, you know, I've seen Karen Bass's teeth, and they're pretty nice, so why is she such a failure?
2: Well, that's a good question. She does have nice teeth.
3: Yeah. Yeah, so I think she's wrong about that. But by the way, who wrote that LA Times article that you just read about Jenny, why people didn't vote for Brian?
2: Jenny Jarvie, J-A-R-V-I-E.
3: Oh, yeah, I'm not familiar with her. As you know, I used to write for them, mm-hmm. but I stopped reading them 10 years ago, so I've lost track of them. Megan Dom, I kind of remember as being on point, you know, when I used to read the paper, but not that person. But you know, my home, you can answer this too. My home insurance tripled after those fires, and I predicted it on another radio program when I heard there were like $250 billion in damages.
2: Yeah,
3: I knew that these companies cannot absorb that kind of loss without spreading it or the pain around.
2: Yeah, mine tripled as well. Sure did.
3: Yeah, mm-hmm. yeah, and my agent confirmed. She said, "Yeah, we can't absorb losses like that and not have a massive increase." And she blamed Newsom and Bass for the negligence of the environmentalism that kept them from clearing the trees right. that should have been cleared in the brush. And Bass, you know, for there were 1,300 fire hydrants that Janis Quiñones, the DWP chief, failed to fix. You know, she's getting $800,000 a year. And she was picked by Karen Bass. She failed to get those fixed before the fire. And we all know about the reservoir. So the big mystery to me is, why would anybody vote, whether they're Republican, Democrat, whatever, they're voting against their own financial interest. Even if you're a renter, that's getting passed on in your rent.
2: It sure
3: you
2: is.
3: You get tripled. Yeah. So I don't get it. Are people
2: Bill, you know, a lot of people are insured by the so-called FAIR plan because their insurance companies have dropped them. It's a government plan, state government plan. But here's the deal. When they run out of money, they then go to people that have private insurance, and the private insurers jack up their premiums as well. So you can't escape it, even if you have your own insurance. It will go up because you have to support all this other plan for other people when their insurance companies have dropped them. It's insane.
3: Right. So when people got their bill, as I did, and as I said, I predicted this would happen, and I was scared to look at my bill. And I felt lucky, unlike a lot of people, that I even had a policy option, mm-hmm. whereas a lot of people just got dumped under the FAIR plan you just mentioned, which, by the way, my agent confirmed that that's a total scam. And she added, by the way, if you look on your latest insurance bill, it says temporary supplemental fee
2: right.
3: for $22. She said that's from Sacramento, from the FAIR plan people, because they need the money. That's not from the insurance companies. That's another scam.
2: Since you called about this has just happened 2 days ago, Bill. We had a inspector come to make sure that the brush in our house had been cleared the way it's supposed to be cleared. And the inspector, I wasn't there, but Nina was, and he said, everything you've done here, everything's fine, everything's good. Got a letter day before yesterday, telling me that my private insurance company was dropping me because I failed to clear the property the way I needed to. The inspector was just there, just told Nina everything was fine. I get this letter 2 days ago telling me we're going to be dropped because the clearance was not done properly. So, of course, Nina calls. Oh, I'm sorry. That letter went out before the inspector came. The inspector came, so don't worry about it. You're not canceled. Who does that?
3: Right.
2: I said, why did they send the letter out? I don't know.
3: Right, and we've just seen the beginnings of this. I mean, who knows what's going to happen? I mean, these companies are in bad shape with these claims,
2: yeah.
3: And I'm scared to even think what's going to happen next year. You know, so I don't think the other shoe has dropped yet on this, but this is scary stuff. So why vote for these people? I don't get it, Larry. Why do people do it?
2: Again, it's just zombie voting. That's all I can think of. And think about this: Javier Becerra is worse than Gavin Newsom, and this Nithya Raj.

0: Now, they're paying homeless people to vote. And when Hakeem Jeffries, stage 4 Trump derangement syndrome, was informed of this, here's his reaction, number 41.
1: Earlier in the week, you told me that there is no election fraud happening in California and that anyone who questions the outcome of the election is a conspiracy theorist. However, there are now homeless people on Skid Row admitting they were bribed with cash, drugs, other incentives to vote Democrat in elections. Does that change your stance at all on whether or not these elections are rigged?
2: Listen, I'm unfamiliar with those reports, and I wouldn't be surprised if those are part of some far-right conspiracy theory being peddled on the internet to try to convince the American people that there's evidence of fraud in California.
0: I wouldn't be surprised if there are far-right people peddling this conspiracy theory on the internet to convince people that there's fraud going on in LA. We come back, going to play you a bunch of homeless people admitting they've been paid. Illegal. Been paid. And here, Hakeem Jeffries, because if these guys, of course, oppose voter ID, oppose proof of citizenship in order to register to vote, wouldn't think of same-day voting. Why? If you're so concerned that fraud is not taking place, why wouldn't you want to make sure that when your candidates win, the American people believe they were legitimately elected? And here he is. I haven't seen those reports, but it wouldn't surprise me if they were put together by some right-winger on the internet. Stick around for homeless people telling you they've been paid to register to vote. 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
3: 888-971-SAGE, 888-971-7243. I am Larry Elder. We are Salem News Channel. President Trump has just announced that the supreme leader in Iran has agreed no nukes. Whoopi Goldberg trashes President Trump for spending too much. Don't you love it when Democrats are concerned about spending? Ted Cruz confronts Hawaii Senator Macy Hirono, who says, we used to have poll taxes. He said, what do you mean we, pale face? All of this and more. Hakeem Jeffries says the accusation that homeless people are being paid to register to vote is right-wing conspiracy stuff peddled on the internet. Number 55.
4: Would you want to speak with us real quick?
5: No.
6: The heart of LA's homeless crisis on Skid Row.
4: Now, what's it like out here?
7: It's nice.
5: Fun.
4: It's fun?
5: Mm-hmm.
6: Now the center of concerning questions about signature gathering and voter registration.
7: So they're just trying to collect signatures, get paid, and so in return, we'll offer you a few bucks, and there you go, on your merry way.
6: Some say they've never seen it.
8: No, I've never seen any of that.
9: It's happening. For sure it's happening.
6: Others say it happens all the time. How often do you see these signature signer people?
8: Every day.
6: People on Skid Row with clipboards accused of offering money or cigarettes in exchange for signing documents.
10: They will pay you to fill out a petition.
11: Cigarettes, there you go. Money, here you go.
6: What kind of stuff do they want you to sign?
7: Just those are like petitions and stuff like that?
11: Like promises like housing or, oh, this is for like a new governor or something like that.
6: What address do people put on there?
7: Most people use that just right there.
6: Do they also try to get you registered to vote?
11: They can, but that's not bad. That's not a bad thing. But yeah, they charge you. They have a way to register you to vote.
6: Earlier this week, Brenda Armstrong pleaded guilty in federal court to paying another person to register to vote, which is illegal. According to her plea agreement, Armstrong spent nearly two decades working as a paid petition circulator, oftentimes on Skid Row.
10: It's the biggest group of mass people, you know, gathered in one place, but also you have the most people who won't do nothing without a dollar because they're half of them on drugs, you know what I'm saying?
6: Outside L.A. City Hall, only about a mile away, some people say that they see these signature collectors here as well.
7: It's that you sign, you know, like you're voting.
12: You gotta sign this.
6: So they give you the name to sign?
12: Okay.
6: So you're not even giving your own name. According to the California Post, voting records show 1,160 people with a voter registration address here, the Midnight Mission on Skid Row. We asked the LA County Registrar how this could be possible when the shelter has just 120 beds. They say individuals experiencing homelessness may register by identifying a location where they regularly stay.
11: They have us like a name already set for us and they just want the little signature.
6: So they give you names to sign?
11: Some, mm-hmm. Yeah, a lot of them do.
6: Federal prosecutors say their investigation continues as questions grow behind some of those signatures.
7: I think that is stupid because most people here on Skid Row have nothing that they can actually use.
6: Tonight it's unclear who's getting these signatures and for what. A whole lot of questions
3: remain. Hey, nothing more than a right-wing conspiracy on the internet. I'm Larry Elder.
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13: Vice President J.D. Vance is on his way to Switzerland for talks between the U.S. and Iran. Vance departed this afternoon, a day after the talks were supposed to start in Geneva. Iran says it has closed the Strait of Hormuz. However, the White House is challenging that claim. President Trump, in response Saturday, threatened to impose U.S. tolls in the crucial waterway if a final deal with Iran isn't reached in 60 days. Vance confirmed that negotiations are already getting underway with the arrival of Jared Kushner and Steve Witkoff today. Former Deputy National Secretary Advisor K.T. McFarland says President Trump has done a masterful job of rallying Arab countries in the battle against Iran.
15: And the test of all of this will be the Abraham Accord. You know, historically, whenever there's fighting in the Middle East, the Gulf Arabs, Saudi Arabia, Kuwait, et cetera, they sit it out. They let everybody else fight, and then they just watch from the sidelines. This time, President Trump has managed to bring those Gulf Arabs to our side and to Israel's side.
13: McFarland spoke this week with the Salem Radio Network. Attacks continue between Israel and Hezbollah terrorists firing rockets from southern Lebanon. Stefan Jeffa, who lives in northern Israel near the border, says people there do not support a military withdrawal from southern Lebanon without dismantling Hezbollah first.
16: We cannot just stop and pull out because here where we are, we need to be protected against the Hezbollah. The war started with Lebanon because Hezbollah was firing at us. This is not an Israeli initiative. So we had to find some safe room in order to defend our village.
13: This is SRN News.
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21: Hi, everyone. Welcome on in to the Net Worth Financial Hour. I'm Amy Sharp, sitting alongside Beth Andrews, founder and president here at Net Worth Advisors. We're glad to have you along with us for our show today. We've got a great one for you. We're going to dive into a topic many families seem to try to avoid at all costs, actually, and that is the topic of inheritance. If something happened to you today, would your family know what to do? Would they be left with more questions than answers? Those are kind of the two scenarios that often happen. So to help us better understand that today, we're going to get Beth's thoughts on this topic, as well as others relating to retirement. Beth, how are you today?
22: Even though it's really, really cold outside, I'm really, really happy to be here.
21: Yeah, it is. it is an interesting topic, I think one that you probably get all sorts of different directions with. A recent study actually found 97% of people believe that discussing inheritance is important. So that's good. But nearly 70% of parents that were a part of this study haven't even told their children what they will inherit. So why do you think that is? I mean, this is maybe a generational thing. Are we seeing this or just a tough conversation for everybody?
22: Yeah, you know, I don't know. There's a lot of procrastination around this topic with regard to telling the family members and also with regard to getting documents in place. I guess it's kind of an uncomfortable conversation. Money's still a taboo subject for the older generations. I know that some of my family members worry that their children won't work if they receive a lot of money at one time or if they know that money's coming and
21: sure.
22: They want them to, you know, be productive and have a career. The reality is silence usually causes more conflict than the conversation itself. A legacy plan isn't truly complete until it's been written, documented, and then communicated to the people that it affects.
21: That is interesting to think about, just the different ways that people go with this. For families with that sizable estate, and you kind of alluded to this a little bit, those stakes are higher, obviously. What are some of the biggest risks of keeping children in the dark, though?
22: You know, I heard of a term recently called sudden wealth syndrome.
21: Oh.
22: And, you know, when you combine that with confusion or younger people that maybe aren't as good at handling money, or maybe their parents just think that they're not very good at handling money. You know, if your children receive a large inheritance without any preparation, you know, it can lead to really, really irresponsible decisions. And we've seen that with lottery winners. We've seen it with people that inherit money. In this area, we've seen it with people that have gotten sudden wealth from gas wells that have been popping up around. And now they're even more popular now that our permits are being moved through. You know, so if your children are guessing about your intent, you know, you can cause a lot of discomfort, confusion, and maybe some really, really bad decisions.
21: Okay, when should parents start these conversations? I think that sometimes, you know, is one of those things where it's like, how old is old enough to sit my kids down and say, here's the deal, here's what's happening?
22: Yeah, you know, oftentimes it's not a good thing to have one big dramatic reveal, you know, suddenly tell your children what you have. And, you know, maybe you use that money up in some sort of care. But I think over time, having discussions with children, you know, like where are the important documents and a vague idea of how much money they might inherit with the understanding that, you know, if mom and dad need some form of really expensive care, that maybe that money will not be there. And maybe even your intentions of what you want your children to do with the money. You know, I would say if you have a trust, you would maybe want to communicate that to your children and tell them why. Like, you might want to have a trust that says they don't get the money all at one time. And maybe you would want to talk about not only your children, but also your grandchildren. Do you want to pay for some college? Do you want some money to be set aside and do it specific intentions for that? It's like the safety briefing on an airplane. You need to make sure everyone knows where the oxygen masks are before there is a true emergency. Now, we have a very good new service with NetWorth Advisors. 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
21: 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You're listening to the Net Worth Financial Hour. We're kind of taking you through some of the things to think about when it comes to the topic of inheritance. Those conversations can be tough and not always easy for families to initiate, but this is some great insight from Beth today here on our show. Remember the number, once again, to reach out, 800-725-2988. And again, we're sharing ways to best communicate with your family because sometimes that's the first step. What other topics need to be on the agenda during these family meetings other than just the money that's in the bank, Beth?
22: Well, you need to discuss the money. And other tangible assets like the family home, any coin collections or stuff that you would have a specific intention for, like if you want a certain child to get the family china. But a lot of times the children live far away and they have no interest in these items. So knowing this ahead of time saves everyone a headache. And then we also need to talk about some health decisions.
21: You know, going back to your comment about the china really quickly, gosh, it's becoming harder and harder to know what our kid, what will be important to our kids, what we valued, maybe what our parents valued, grandparents valued is different. It looks different to our kids today. They don't have the sentimental attachment to it like we would like them to have. So that makes it difficult. Okay, let's do get into this health piece of it because, gosh, that is a big one. What do we need to be thinking about here?
22: You need to let your children know what your intentions are. Like, I specifically would like to have a high level of care. I don't have any children to tell that to, so I have to make sure that the people that are appointed in my estate planning documents know what kind of care that I want to have. My mom has a caregiver that she absolutely loves, and that would be the same thing. Your children need to know who is the power of attorney and where your health directives are located. It is a very good thing that I have had a power of attorney for both my mom and my father, because my mom now needs care, very extended, very expensive care, and my father went through a very serious brain cancer and passed away. So I was able to help them through that time. So if your children don't know what your wishes are regarding end of life care, you're putting a terrible burden on them during a very emotional time.
21: Yeah, emotional, the word emotional comes up a lot when I think about this topic. And we've talked about this on the show before, but these obviously can be very heavy, very emotional conversations. How does working with a financial advisor help to change the dynamic? It might not fix everything when it comes to the emotions, but it's going to maybe give it a little bit of guidance along the way.
22: Yeah, I mean, I am a neutral third party. So if you're in the room with one of our advisors, with or without your kids present, we can help frame the conversation around values rather than just money. We can explain technical reasons for any kind of trust that you have, which takes the emotions out of it. Our job is to help ensure that your wealth acts as a blessing to your family, not a source of stress or fighting.
21: Okay. Any final thoughts on this topic as we close it out for this segment of the show? I think there's so much more we could probably get into, but I guess just your time in this business and conversations you've had, what have we left out here? Anything?
22: Yeah, so you want to leave a legacy of love and organization, not a legacy of chaos. 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And whether it's leaving to a charity, leaving your business to your employees, or just leaving money to your children, when everyone is aligned, you can actually enjoy your wealth more today because you're not worrying about what happens tomorrow. 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
21: It's Amy Sharp back alongside Beth Andrews here on the Networth Financial Hour. All right, another study here, Beth, that we're going to go through found that, and this one's kind of hard to get your wrap your head around. Fewer and fewer people feeling optimistic about their retirement. In fact, just over 30% of people believe they'll live as well or better in retirement as they did while working. That's a major drop in confidence. The question comes, is it a feeling that we're having? Is it just a feeling? Or should we consider this maybe a new retirement reality?
22: You know, I've seen many people ready to walk into retirement and having that very uneasy, scared, stressed feeling. Unfortunately, you know, there are real challenges in modern retirement. You know, inflation is a concern. We're all living longer. So many of the older guarantees are gone, like pensions. And one thing that I find a lot with people that are early in retirement and they don't have a lot of purpose, they don't have a lot to do, they end up spending a lot of time watching TV, and specifically watching those news channels where they get all this stressful information.
21: Yes.
22: About inflation, about foreign affairs, about what this administration is doing or that administration is doing. And it's really stressing people out. So I understand.
21: So if the old rules no longer apply, how can our listeners move from feeling anxious to feeling confident about their financial independence?
22: Confidence definitely comes from having a clear written plan that addresses every single thing about your retirement. You want to know where your income's going to come from every single year. And you want to know that you have, you know, a plan in place for contingencies, like an opportunity that comes up, maybe to help a grandchild with college, or maybe an emergency, like a medical emergency. You know, I've gone through two times, once with my dad and once with my best friend, Pam, where they're going along and everything was just fine. And then all of a sudden, they had to start a medication that they had to take for the rest of their lives that was very expensive. You know, if you have a plan in place for the foreseen and for the unforeseen, financial things that come up, that really makes them less stressful when they get here. And if you're less stressed about money, it makes it easier to deal with something like a health issue. Now, there's another stress in retirement, and that is not having a purpose in retirement. You know, if you're just going to sit around all day and you don't really have any plans for being social, for having a good exercise plan, a good eating plan, it makes it more stressful to, you know, look into an unknown future. So I think that being prepared for retirement financially is very, very good. But also, I think you need to be a mentally and emotionally plan ready for retirement.
8: Definitely want to check that box for sure. Okay, let's talk about diversifying income. What does that look like for someone who wants to help protect their essential expenses from things like inflation, which we talked about, and also market downturns?
22: Yeah, working with the financial coach is so important. And I think that's why a lot of people come to work with Net Worth Advisors, even people that are do-it-yourselfers and don't necessarily want to, you know, look at the fees that we charge. But really, you get more than the value of the amount that you pay. You get more value than the fee that you pay by working with a financial coach, both financially and, you know, tax-wise, that's a big one, and also emotionally. So one strategy is to build a floor of reliable, predictable income, and that can protect you from market downturns. So you're not drawing out of the market when it's a terrible time to take money out. Once your essential needs are covered, you can then use your other assets like your 401k or brokerage accounts for growth and discretionary spending. This approach helps insulate your lifestyle from market swings. And I also think that having good, solid sources of income, which we help you develop, allows you to make better decisions, both when you're planning for retirement and also when you walk into retirement. If you don't have that secure feeling of knowing exactly where your income's going to come from in retirement, there's your sign. Might be time to reach out and talk with one of our advisors. Also, if you don't have a good, solid feeling about what you're going to do and, you know, what your lifestyle costs, many people don't even know how much they need to spend every year to do the things that they want to do. You know, maybe you want to do some extensive travel early in retirement and then things settle down. We can tailor a plan that's as unique to you as you need it to be. It's really easy to sit down and talk with one of our advisors. You can talk on the phone. You can talk one-on-one in our office. 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You can also sign up for any one of those things, as well as ask for a copy of our book by clicking on networthadvisorsllc.com. 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That number again is 800-725-2988.
8: Back with Beth Andrews here on the Net Worth Financial Hour. If you're just joining us, we're talking about retirement optimism. And what does that look like as you head into retirement, as you go through it? A lot of times people just don't have that feeling of confidence when it comes to some of these decisions. Having someone by your side, the team here at Net Worth Advisors, is such a valuable tool in your pocket. Even if you've done a great job budgeting throughout your working years, a lot of times you get to this phase of life, you don't want to spend your time doing all of this. And with so many people feeling uncertain, Beth, I want to really spend some more time talking about how you and your team here at Net Worth Advisors are helping your clients to map out that plan, to create that reliable income within that net worth retirement GPS that you put together with each client that walks through the door. That, you know, this is, we're talking about income that they can count on for decades.
22: Yeah. I mean, if you notice, not every single thing that we talk about on this radio show is financial. You know, we want to make sure that your plan is mapped out. It's in writing. It's flexible. It grows with you. It changes over time. But we also want to make sure that we do a good job of capturing what you want. You know, I could walk into a meeting with a client and have a pre-made cookie cutter plan and just plop it on the table and say, here, just do these things. But that just doesn't work. Everybody's different. So really, I think that the starting point is a very good conversation. If you're with someone that you care about or your spouse, make sure that they're here with you, whether you're on a Zoom meeting with one of our advisors or whether you're in one of our nice conference rooms. We want to make sure that everybody's intentions are known. Everybody gets a say so, and we help you frame it out. If you don't know how much your lifestyle costs, we'll go through some very simple exercises that help you determine what your lifestyle really does cost so that you aren't walking into your retirement with unknowns and so that you don't walk into retirement and then go back with regrets. You know, some people go into retirement and then turn around and get a job after that because maybe they're feeling stressed about their money or maybe they don't have enough income. Financial planning helps to prevent that. It helps you make good decisions that are aligned with what you really want to accomplish for yourself and your family.
8: The study we've been talking about in this past segment found, again, that a lack of clear benchmarks is what really undermines that retirement optimism. 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
22: Sure. So just initiating the contact is the first step, and we do make it very easy for you. And so when you reach out and call Net Worth Advisors, you get a very friendly team. 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And so you have many people to guide you every step of the way. So the first step in the process is to reach out and call, or you can click on our website and we'll reach out and call you back. 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That's a good thing that a lot of people do before their first appointment. What happens is we'll schedule you in one of our three area offices at a convenient time to meet with one of our advisors that specializes in retirement planning. We'll then send you a welcome packet that has a list of things in it that you should bring with you. Some people like to just click on our website and drag their files into our client portal. We make it as easy as possible. Some people like to bring paper statements. And then you'll sit down with one of our advisors in a confidential setting, and we'll just coach you through describing what you want, and we'll determine if we could potentially be a good fit for you and if you could be a good fit for us. And so having that good two-way relationship is what makes a good financial planning relationship with our team. After that first meeting, we may ask you for some additional information, some documentation, and then you'll come back to the second appointment if it makes sense and you haven't been charged anything up to that point. If we decide at the end of the second meeting that it's a good fit for us to work together, then we'll describe the amount of fee that you would pay working with us for us to manage your assets, because that's how we best work with people, and the value that we can bring in return. At that point, then you will be a proud client of Net Worth Advisors, and we'll be welcoming you to our big financial planning family, all of our events, all of our charitable things, and we'll just work together for as long as it makes sense. 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
21: Welcome back into the Net Worth Financial Hour. So happy to have you along with us for our show today. It's been a good one. Lots of good insight, specifically on the topic of retirement optimism. And is that something you have? Do you have that? Do you feel good going into retirement? A lot of people don't. There's a lot of anxiety, a lot of fear surrounding this phase of life that's supposed to be one of the best. And one of the most common fears people have is the possibility of outliving their savings. We just know this to be true, that numbers are showing we're living longer, which is a wonderful thing to think about as long as you have your wits about you and the money to go along with it. Let's talk about this, Beth, for just a moment. What's one of the biggest threats that could derail a nest egg right at the beginning of retirement?
22: Yeah, you know, I generally try not to use really technical terms, but this one is called sequence of returns risks. And so all that means is that if you have bad returns, negative returns early in retirement, it can really, really affect you a lot more than if you have good returns, positive returns early in retirement, and negative returns later in retirement. Even if those returns average out to the same average rate of return. So we actually have a client approved piece that we can share with you on this exact thing, where it compares two brothers, one that retires with the exact same amount of money as the other, but the first brother experiences negative returns early in retirement, and the second brother experiences those same returns later in retirement. Now, this is something that can really creep up and just slam you. You know, you're not doing anything. You just walk away from your job. You've got some money in savings. You just think, well, I'll just start pulling some money out. And when the market goes down, then you're stuck. You've got some very stressful decisions to make. Do you continue taking money out of your portfolio? You may be forced to take money out if you're taking required minimum distributions from your IRA or your 401k. You know, and that's what causes a ton of stress in retirement.
21: What are some of the, let's say, practical strategies that our listeners could implement to help protect their portfolio from this risk, especially in these critical early years, this sequence of returns risk?
22: Yeah, so this is something that people that don't work with an advisor are at an extreme risk for, because they don't have that income floor, which we can help build for you and with you. We manage money for and with our clients, and we make sure that your basic income or your required distribution income is covered by a reliable income source. Now, we want to make sure that you're not forced to sell your growth-oriented assets, so that's your market account, at the worst possible time. You know, the rule is, don't sell anything when the market's down. So you can't control when the market goes up and down, but you can control your reaction to it. So we use a bucket strategy. It's very easy to understand, very popular. 1 to 3 years worth of living expenses in a safe bucket. This is your buffer. And one that's an income bucket. And then one that is a growth bucket. We manage them for and with you over time so that you don't make the really bad mistakes in retirement that causes you to have a very stressful retirement instead of a carefree and fun retirement. This is something that our advisors specialize in. We don't just work with only one type of investment. We use all the investments that are available in the universe to put together a strategy that makes sense and is comfortable for you.
8: Beyond market risk, what other key areas should people focus on to really make sure that their money lasts for, say, a 30, possibly a 40-year retirement?
22: Yeah, you know, that could be a very long, very happy time. My grandfather was retired for 40 years. So managing your withdrawals is very crucial. Not only the rate at which you withdraw, the percentage that you take out, you know, there's that 4% rule. That's really not suitable for everyone, but also where you take the money from. So you want to make sure that suitability is a big concern. We have to make sure that we, as with longer lifespans and changing market conditions, that we address this. Your withdrawal strategy needs to be dynamic and flexible. And by the way, you need to have a withdrawal strategy. Now, tax planning is another huge factor. A surprise tax bill or just paying more taxes unintentionally over a long period of time, that can be really, really expensive. And finally, you really have to have a plan for health care. You know, there's the potential for long-term care costs. It's estimated that 70% of people over the age of 65 will need some form of long-term care, and it's really, really expensive. These are the biggest wild cards that can quickly and unexpectedly drain your nest egg if not properly planned for. We've got lots of plans for all the different contingencies that come up in retirement. If you're really thinking about getting started, now's the time to just pick up the phone and call, or you can click on our website, networthadvisorsllc.com, to request a time to talk with one of our advisors. Our number is 800-725-2988. 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
8: You're listening to the Net Worth Financial Hour. I'm Amy Sharp, here today once again, as I am each week, with Beth Andrews. She is the founder and president here at Net Worth Advisors, having a great conversation today about retirement optimism. It's such a positive word, but sometimes can bring about a lot of anxiety when it comes to trying to get that emotion in check when you reach retirement. And a lot of times people are thinking about retirement for many, many years heading into this phase. And so it kind of starts with that, feeling that way ahead of time. So Beth is trying to calm the waters a bit for us today. That's what she and her team every day do at Net Worth Advisors with individuals just like you who walk through the doors. And again, that number we share, it's a no cost, no obligation number. It's just as simple as making that call and initiating the conversation. 800-725-2988. We'd love to get a copy of Beth's book in your hands as well, Net Worth for Retirement. It's a great read and an opportunity for you to really learn a little bit more. And a lot of these topics we talk about will, you know, lead back to that book and what Beth has included in that. Beth, it's clear that making your money last requires more than just a good investment plan. It really takes a comprehensive retirement income strategy that coordinates all of these different pieces. And I teased it up for you, that Net Worth Retirement GPS. It's such a foundational piece for what your team does here every day.
22: Yeah, you know, I would say coordinate all these different things that happen in retirement. Keep in mind, you're making very big decisions that have really far-reaching effects. And so the one thing I would say is to get a financial coach that can help you get your solid retirement plan in place. You know, it's sort of like there's a lot of sports analogies that apply to financial planning. When you're on a sports team and you're working as hard as you can, it's really important that you don't go it alone. You know, not only do you have a coach in sports, but it's very likely that you've got other team members around you that can support you and encourage you and look at what you're doing objectively from the outside and say, boy, you know, that doesn't seem like it's a really good move or a good decision at this point. And what do you think the long-term ramifications of these decisions can be? You know, so I would say it can feel very alone looking at a spreadsheet, making a list of numbers or a list of expenses, and just trying to go it all alone. But you don't have to be alone. Working with a financial coach can make such a big difference. We've got many examples of, you know, working with families where one spouse passes away and then the other spouse maybe never even handled any money before, you know, or if your parent is going through a transition into a long-term care stay, we are here for our clients when they go through those things. You know, we develop very good relationship with our clients, and we care. We want to make sure that you have as stress-free as possible time in your retirement.
8: Okay, you said stress-free. 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Because that's got to be something where they can kind of walk out with their shoulders kind of down after they leave your office feeling, okay, I feel a lot less tense than when I came in here.
22: Oh, yeah, absolutely. There's dangers out there that people are not even aware of. And one of those is how much risk do you have in your portfolio? And so we stress test your portfolio to see what will actually happen in a market downturn before that market event actually happens. 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We make it very easy and stress-free to come in and work with us. Our number is 800-725-2988.
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8: 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We'll share that several times again before we even finish out our show today. But let's get right to it. Matt, first question for you. This one says, I'm just burnt out at work. I hadn't planned to retire early, but I'm seriously considering it now. How can I figure out what my timeline for retirement should be?
9: Amy, absolutely. And you know what? I think this is actually becoming more and more common, at least as of late, from what we've been hearing.
8: Really?
9: Yeah, people kind of hit a point, I think, where it's not just about the numbers anymore, but more so it's, you know, I'm tired. I don't want to deal with this anymore. There's some big changes at my company that, frankly, I don't want to have to stick around and you know, deal with the consequences. And I think, Amy, that's a very real place to be. But I think the key here is it's not just about, you know, making that decision solely based off the burnout, but also not ignoring it as well. And so it's kind of the balance between the two, right? And so for us, there's really a few things that really that we want to focus on. I think number one first is really just understanding what retirement actually costs for you, right? You always hear these general rule of thumbs or, you know, these how most people typically operate. Not really taking a look at that, but taking a look at your lifestyle, your expenses, and your goals, right? So getting a more clear idea of what that looks like. Second, once we figure out those expenses, naturally comes where the income is going to come from to then fund those expenses, right? And so if you stop working tomorrow, you know, where's the money going to come from? Maybe there's pensions, maybe there's Social Security, if your timing is appropriate. Maybe you have some investments to take income from, right? And so just as important is not just where it's going to come from, but when those sources will kick in as well, right? And so kind of taking a look at all these different scenarios, you know, what if you retire today, right? What if you decided to work maybe another year or two, or maybe it's a combination of the both, right? Maybe it's gradually stopping down and maybe working part-time. That way it's not as stressful, but then it allows you to focus on what's really important, right? And so a lot of times, Amy, I think after we kind of go through this process, most people are very surprised. You know, sometimes they're maybe a little bit closer than they had originally thought. Or other times, Amy, you know, maybe they realize that just by working one more year can create more of a comfortable cushion in retirement. But I think the most important thing here is by taking the time to really review this, it allows us to then take that uncertainty of, you know, can I do this and turn it into a more clear answer.
8: Yeah, I love it. All right. This next question says, my husband retired last year and he seems really unhappy. It's kind of going along with that last question a little bit. He needs something to occupy his mind and keep him busy. I think he should get a part-time job so he can stay busy. Could there be anything wrong with that idea? Other than the fact that maybe he doesn't want a part-time job, but you know, maybe he does if he's unhappy. It doesn't sound like he's loving retirement at this point.
9: Yeah, that's definitely the gist that we're hearing here as well. And it kind of ties into a little bit of that first question. But I think this is one of the things that really doesn't get talked about enough, right? Retirement on paper sounds great, right? You've done the same thing for 20, 30, 40 years. Now it's time for, you know, a little change of pace, right? But I think for a lot of people, especially in that first year, it can kind of feel a little bit like maybe a loss of, you know, structure or a sense of purpose, not having that that day-to-day activity. And so the instinct here isn't wrong at all, right? Wanting to stay engaged and, you know, keep your mind active, healthy. And a part-time job can, you know, definitely be a great solution. But Amy, here is the key part is as long as it's the right fit for him, right? So in this example, because the goal here isn't necessarily just to stay busy, but find something that's actually fulfilling, right? And so in this example, maybe it's a part-time job. Maybe for other people, it might be volunteering. Maybe it's consulting, right? Maybe it's picking up some new hobbies that you never really had time for while you're still working. Amy, I can't tell you how many times people will say they've picked up golf for the first time or gardening for the first time in how many years. And it's been a nice way to kind of decompress and stay active, stay healthy. Now, that's kind of the emotional side of things, right? From a financial standpoint, there's definitely some things that should be taken into account. I think number one is taxes, right? Naturally, as you take more income or recognize more income, taxes are going to be a big, big part of that conversation. And so if anybody's listening here today and kind of dealing with something very similar where maybe one spouse is loving retirement and maybe the other isn't so much, give us a call at 800-725-2988 And we'll help you kind of take a look at both the financial side and the lifestyle side to make sure that, you know, making those adjustments align well with your overall financial plan.
8: 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You're listening to the Net Worth Financial Hour. We always get really, really good questions, and we share these particularly because we really feel like so many of you out there as you listen may be going through similar situations. This next one says, I'm 61 and I can start my Social Security next year. I'm not ready to quit working yet, but should I go ahead and start taking Social Security so I can possibly get more money to save for retirement?
9: A question that comes up a lot. You know, it makes sense, right? You know, should I start taking Social Security ahead of time, have a little bit of extra money left to save and grow and appreciate, right? So on the surface, it sounds logical. But there's really a few things that we need to really understand and talk about before kind of going down that path. And number one,

0: It's really one of the few sources of income that's actually guaranteed for you and or your spouse's life. And so the timing of this decision can have, you know, ripple effects over across your entire retirement plan, taxes, Medicare, like we touched on as well, and all these different components. And so there are certainly situations where maybe taking your benefits earlier actually makes sense, but it's very case specific in that scenario, right? Depends on your income, depends on your health, depends on your goals, and more importantly, how all these individual pieces work together.
1: Okay, one final question for you, Matt. We've got just a little bit of time left here. This one says, we've had a family business for three generations, and one of my sons plans to keep it going. I'm planning to step back and let my son take over in about 10 years. So how could I figure out my exit strategy when it's time to retire? Anybody who owns a business knows that phrase pretty well, probably. They just maybe haven't thought a lot about it.
0: Yeah, Amy, I'm actually really happy this is one of the questions here today, because we're going through a lot of this right now with a few of the clients that we work with.
1: Oh, great.
0: Perfect. You're kind of going through the transition component here and the exit strategy, like you mentioned. And the way I kind of view this is really there's a few key pieces to really focus on. Number one, I think, is the valuation and the income from that business, right? So what's the business worth today? And realistically, what will it be worth when you do step away? And then just as important is, how are you going to get paid? Is your son buying it out over time in this scenario? Is there income coming from the business after you step back? And so the cash flow here is really, really important to track over time. Second big thing is the structure of the business, Amy. How the transition is set up matters a lot. And so are you gifting the shares from the business, also known as a stock sale, compared to are you selling the physical business itself, which is more of an asset sale? And, you know, neither is right or wrong. It's just what fits your business the most efficient way. Or, you know, maybe it's a combination of both, right? The way you structure it can have a major impact on the taxes, not just for you, but in this scenario, for your son as well. And then, Amy, I would say, lastly, is really the fairness of the family dynamics, right? So if, you know, one of your sons plans to take over the business, what happens to the other children that you may have, right? Is it fair for them? You know, a lot of times we'll talk with families, and maybe setting up some sort of account for the other children is a way to make sure they can have some sort of benefit. And so just tailoring all this together and structuring this appropriately is going to accomplish a lot of those goals. And so those are one of the areas where all the pieces, like retirement income, you know, taxes, estate planning, your family dynamics, really need to work together. And so just like I mentioned in the beginning, if you're like the families we work with right now who are going through some of these scenarios and have some big questions on the structure of the sale or how that may impact your own retirement, definitely give us a call at 800-725-2988 or visit us on our website at networthadvisorsllc.com. And we'll sit down, we'll map out this exit strategy that not only supports your heirs, your children, but also your own retirement as well.
1: 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We're back next week right here on the Net Worth Financial Hour. 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All statements and opinions expressed are based upon information considered reliable, although it should not be relied upon as such. Any statements or opinions are subject to change without notice. 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Investments involve risk and, unless otherwise stated, are not guaranteed. Information expressed does not take into account your specific situation or objectives and is not intended as recommendations appropriate for any individual. Listeners are encouraged to seek advice from a qualified tax, legal, or investment advisor to determine whether any information presented may be suitable for their specific situation. Past performance is not indicative of future performance. 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
2: News this hour from Town Hall. I'm Mary Rose. Vice President J.D. Vance is on his way to Switzerland for talks between the U.S. and Iran. Vance departed this afternoon, a day after the talks were supposed to start in Geneva. Vance confirmed that negotiations are already getting underway with the arrival of Jared Kushner and Steve Witkoff today. President Trump has issued a new statement on tolls in the Strait of Hormuz.
3: President Donald Trump is threatening to impose U.S. tolls in the Strait of Hormuz.